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2: I tell you what, I'm going to read to you out of John a little bit, and then we'll go over to Acts 19. Do you read about relationships with God? Like when you read, do you see like how God talks about his son? Like I look at the relationship all the time because I think God is all relational. He ministered to us all tonight individually, didn't he? Yes. We was an individual, yet we was a corporate. God can do that. John chapter 5. This is a good attitude. This is the perfect son. Perfect son. Verse 19. Then Jesus answered and said unto them, Verily, verily, I say unto you, the Son can do nothing of himself. Hallelujah. But what he sees the Father do, for what things soever he does, these also does the Son likewise. Isn't that interesting that Jesus wasn't ashamed to say, I don't have an original plan. I do what I see. I do what I'm told. I do what I see. For the Father loves the Son. Immediately relationship. Hallelujah. The connection. See, and he shows him all things that he himself does. And he will show him greater works than these, that you may marvel. For as the Father raises the dead and quickens them, even to the Son quickens whom he will. For the Father judges no man, but he committed all judgment unto the Son, that all men should honor the Son. This is where the deal is. You don't honor Jesus, you're not going to make it. You know, and I was thinking of evangelism and how everybody's putting everything out there. The atheists, all these people have their own message. And I'm thinking, really, the only message is the Son. The Son of God who gave his life for us. Period. There isn't another message. Even as they honor the Father, he that honors not the Son honors not the Father, which has sent him. Obviously, if you don't honor Jesus, you can't get to God. Sounds so fundamental, but it is so good. Verily, verily, I say unto you, he that hears my word and believes on him that sent me has everlasting life and shall not come into condemnation, but shall pass from death to life. I remember being in the Catholic Church on Sunday mornings when I first started paying attention to Jesus, and this chapter just stuck out. I'd read my Bible in that church, and this chapter, I mean, God was just been. I remember sitting there being ministered to out because I just buried my dad, we'd buried my daughter, we'd buried some relatives, and eternal life meant everything to me because I was trying to understand it. Hallelujah. For as the Father has life in himself, I'm on verse 26, so has he given to the Son to have life in himself, and he has given him authority to execute judgment also because he is the Son of Man. Marvel not at this, for the hour is coming in which all that are in the graves shall hear his voice and shall come forth, they that have done good unto the resurrection of life and they that have done evil unto the resurrection of damnation. Jesus says, I can of my own self do nothing. As I hear, I judge, and my judgment is just because I seek. This is the key. You want a good life? I seek not my own will, but the will of the Father which has sent me. If I bear witness of myself, my witness is not true. Wow. There is another that bears witness of me, and I know that the witness which he witnesses is of me is true. Ye sent unto John, and he bare witness unto the truth. But now he goes, but I receive not the testimony from man, but the things I say, that I might be saved, that you might be saved. He was a burning and shining light, and you were willing for a season to rejoice in his light. But I have a greater witness than John. For the works which the Father has given me to finish, the same works that I do bear witness of me, and the Father has sent me. Thank you, Jesus. I just think those are great words. I don't know how you but I always read the Bible in a relationship manner. And when I do that, I feel like I'm a son. And you know, it's hard to make a son feel insecure because he knows everything that the Father has is his. Insecurity, I think, comes from not knowing who you are. And when you know that you're a son or a daughter of God, people around you can excel and look like they're getting ahead. People can be behind you. People can look like they're getting all kinds of things, and you all them things, them insecurities, the devil makes you feel like you're behind, and you're not behind at all. Even the prodigal's brother felt like he was behind, and he was there, and he had everything. He had the wrong perspective. He thought he didn't get to do anything, and he said, you could do anything you want. It's all yours. Isn't it funny how you can have the wrong perspective and not feel like a son, and it'll mess up your life? To as many as received him, to them he gave power to become the sons of God, even to them that believe on his name. Amen. It's relationship. What do you do in all that worship? You know what we did tonight? I could say this if she was here because I've said it before. I was in Mobile, Alabama with Paul Costa and some Dr. John and some people. And Patricia McDade called me on the phone, and she was dying on the phone. She was dying on the phone. She'll tell you that. I'm not just saying that. And what we did tonight, I did that for an hour on the telephone because I didn't know what to pray because I thought this lady's going to slip away from me while I'm on the phone. So I'm going to worship. And we worshiped like that, and she's here today. I don't know if she's here tonight, but you see her every week. She didn't slip away. And when we were worshiping tonight, I was rehearsing everything that I can't fix. I don't know what you were doing. But in my mind was going through this picture, going through this picture, and this picture. Oh, what a Savior. Isn't he wonderful? Sing hallelujah. And all the people where all the pain was connected, I was bringing it all to him. Amen. See, this was worth, I don't know, what price you want to put on getting to do that. Like what's that worth? I mean, what are you going to put on that you can bring all that unfinished business? And he can take it. He's got the shoulders to take it. You could bring all the stuff that didn't get fixed. And we sing, oh, what a Savior. Isn't he wonderful? Sing hallelujah. Christ is risen. See, the risen part, if you can get raised from the dead, which we will, he can surely solve this problem. You know, sometimes you got to pray fights last long enough for people to get it. It's hard to watch. You know, I always say it's easier to make a mountain move than it is a change of will of a man. You know, I believe a mountain does move easier than a man's will. When you pray for people, please keep in mind that when you pray, God's arranging for their will to change and you're wanting the result, but he's got to do a lot of work before it happens. Like when you pray, he starts the process of arranging the environment that they can change in. How many of you know you might have to wait a decade? That's hard to say, but how many of you know that is a high possibility that you might have to wait a decade for something to happen? You got that kind of wait? A decade worth? Amen. You're not going nowhere. You might as well. You might as well dig in, right? Might as well dig in. Some things just take a while. Thank you, Jesus. Go turn to Acts 19. We'll talk about the Holy Ghost a little bit. I appreciate everybody being so flexible and just enjoying God's presence. I never want to be a rigid religious person. I was when I was raised Catholic. I was, and I don't want to be that no more. Once I found out I had some freedom, I liked it. You know, the freedom's worth fighting for, isn't it? fighting the devil anyway. Acts 19, Pastor Reader was in here last week. I love this chapter. When we were in Bulgaria, this is when I'm trying to think. I think I went to Bulgaria in the early 90s. And that's when, you know, they just were getting separated from communism, which is trying to attack our country. Maybe somebody ought to catch on. You know, we went there, and the door, there was a door that was just full of bullet holes where they used to execute people. And when you look at communism and what it was like, I think everybody should know what it like so they know what they want to do. But there was even big, long, like you'd pull into a place, a checkpoint, and there were towers, and there were machine gun people on the towers. And you would drive through this big water trough, and if you had a tractor trailer, it would clear come to the bed. That means anybody hanging under the truck would either drown or come out. That's how they made sure that they didn't transport people from place to place. And there was a big, long line, and you had to run all your trucks. Everything had to run through that flooded water that was deep enough to come up to the level of a tractor trailer. And you look at all the things that people have lived under. I'm not preaching to make everybody feel bad, but you know, I actually think you got to think. How many of you meditate on things that make you appreciate things? Like I was thanking God today of the things that I got healed from, just because. Just because. Just because. No reason. Just because it keeps me right. Gratitude keeps you right. And in Bulgaria, you've heard me say this, they learned to go. Wait, what do they do? My brain's one track. They'd go, da, which meant yes, and they'd shake their head no, and then they'd do it the other way for yes. Because they had to be able to disguise themselves so they didn't get persecuted by the police, so they had to do two things. They had to say one thing and act like another. I guess somebody's watching them all the time. And we could, you know, we got connected to Crassi and some guys, but the average person could not find the church for like a year or two. You know these new believers? They couldn't find the place because there were so many people infiltrating the church and then turning on the church to the communists that they would find out where all the churches are. So when you got born again, you really didn't get to go to the church. You got to meet at the restaurant and have coffee. You never got connected. They had to protect their churches for them to survive. And I was thinking, there was this guy that, this is pretty wild to me, you know, I was thinking about it back then. This guy sold arms for the government or something. And somehow he became a Christian and was in the church. And I'm thinking, this guy sells weapons, and I mean big, big weapons. And he's in the church. How does this work? Like, I'm looking at it, I'm getting a headache. I'm thinking, how do you feel safe with a guy that works for the government in the church that sells arms, you know? Could you imagine sorting through all that, trying to survive every day as a Christian? We've had such a great run. The definition, you know, like the church is here, we all know we can come and everything. But they had such blurry lines. I told you about Dimitri Dudeman, who was tortured. They put him electric wear twice and it didn't kill him. God said, it's not going to kill you. The stuff that happened to him is off the chain for his Christianity and the persecution that he went through. I told you this a while back. He was smuggling Bibles in, and God said, I want you to take Bibles in. He says, God, I can't take Bibles in. He goes, I'll cover them for you. We had been through so much. We know when you get electrocuted twice and don't die, I imagine you learn the voice of God if you still live, right? I mean, why wouldn't you? He said they would open my trunk and look at them, and they'd look right at the Bible and say, oh, there's nothing in there, and they'd close them, and he'd take them in and deliver them. He said they're not going to see them, and they didn't see him. He had some really, really, really great, great, great testimony about surviving persecution. You might think that's crazy. You know, I watch that stuff because I want to see what those guys got. I want to know how they navigate all that and still do well and still survive. I watch people that won. I always watch people that won. Sometimes they're rough battles, but I watch people that won. Anyway, when we were in Bulgaria, we were invited to this church and we were going to preach, and they asked us what we were going to preach on, because the elders heard, there was a bunch of elders, quote, elders heard we were coming. 8 or 10 guys, and they find out we were going to preach on the Holy Ghost. They run us off just like they did in Acts 19. We never got in the building. Never got in the building. It was an Acts 19 deal for sure. The people hadn't heard of the Holy Ghost, and they run us off. You know, there's times you get to go play, you won't get to do your assignment. You have to just work with what you got. And there wasn't anything you can do about it. You can't start a ruckus or anything because it's not that popular to be a Christian at that time anyway. It would get you in trouble. But the Holy Ghost is fought because, really, I mean, it's the finger of God. It's the power of God. It's the revelator of God. You know, he teaches you and leads you and guides you and teach you and show you things to come. He gives you your prayer language. You know, how many of you remember when you got filled with the Holy Ghost, how much your life changed? How much your life changed? My goodness. Tremendous. The reason I'm talking about this, you all speak in tongues. I don't have to go around having, tonight. I don't have to do that tonight, right? We don't have to lay hands on you all talking tongues. But I suggest you talk in tongues a lot. A lot. I prayed in tongues a lot today. Intermittently, I'm believing God. I ask God to visit us. I want God to visit us more than I want to talk right now. I know you got to preach and I know you got to teach and stuff, but right now I am wanting God in this house. Amen. Wanting God in this house. God can change you.
3: Yes.
2: And I was driving, you know, I was over to the office. I'm thinking, you know, if they're not filled with the Holy Ghost by now, what am I going to tell them? I'm thinking, I've been talking about the Holy Ghost for 20 years. I'm thinking, what am I going to tell them tonight? If you don't talk in tongues by now, and Pastor Rena lay hands on you or me lay hands on you, what am I going to tell you? Faith comes by hearing and hearing by the word. I'm wanting you to operate, not hear another one. You know how peculiar you can get? I remember when in the 90s, I had a Bible and I wrote a picture in the back. I was going to church, and I felt like all we did was go to church and learn, and we didn't do anything with it. So I drew this big, fat Christian in the back of my Bible, big circle, had big arms, big legs. I mean, does anybody's imagination ever run away in church? And I said, this is what we look like. I guarantee you this is what we look like, because we just keep learning and learning and learning and never doing. And see, that bothers me because I want to implement. If I can't implement it, either I'm going to get rid of it or I'm going to find out how to implement it. I believe in implementing truth into your life. That's why I believe the gospel works. And when I said you're all debt free, I believe you can lay hold of something and God will get you debt free, but you got to want it. You got to want it. Anything, but you got to be willing to do what it takes to get there. It's a stance, you know. You take a stance against sickness and disease too. It's a play. It's how you stand, and you stand according to what you believe. And sometimes it's hairy, like you won't get to go nowhere sometimes for a while. But every day you don't borrow is a day of victory. Every day you don't use your credit card is a day of victory. And the point is to turn that thing the other way. And when you get momentum, you've heard me say this, if I pushed on you and you fell backwards, I can keep pushing you until you fall down because I got momentum. You can build momentum in your healing. You start pushing that thing back. You start getting a little victory, and you know it works. And you start praying more. You start believing better. You start picking up more, and you push that thing all the way out. Is anybody with me?
3: Yes.
2: And if you're believing for something, you can build momentum in the other direction. If you're believing for real estate or you're believing for some things, you just begin to push it the other way. Sometime when you first start confessing the word, how many of you felt like there was a bucket over your head when you first start talking? I mean, literally, one of them offering buckets over your head, and it's just not going nowhere. That's how it can feel when you start to talk the word. You know, I got to say this. Recently, I was talking about eternity. And you're going to think this is wild. I felt like the Holy Ghost told me when I was talking about eternity, I said, why is it so hard to talk about eternity here? He says, nobody's talked about it for so long that it's closed back in. I mean, when's the last time you heard a sermon on eternity and heaven? It's just not, we used to hear them all the time. We used to hear them all the time. And heaven, like, we're living, I know the heaven's a reality, but we're living like we're not getting out of here. A lot of us are living like we're not leaving. We're leaving.
3: Amen.
2: We're leaving. You're not going to get to stay one way or another. You're leaving. So eternity, and then there was another one, depending on the atmosphere. We talk about the cross here a lot, so it's easy. But if you go to talk to somebody about the cross in an atmosphere where it's not talked about, it's been filled back in. It's kind of like the promised land. You know how he said, if I give you too much, the animals will come back and take it. If you don't keep it occupied, the influence literally gets taken over. That's why you got to feed your faith all the time, and you got to feed your healing faith all the time. You know, I've suggested to you Norville's CDs because you know that, because they don't just build your faith for healing, they build your faith. And what he teaches you can apply anywhere. You don't just get healed from Norville's CDs. It's an impartation of faith to you. I was telling Pastor Teresa today, I should have announced you, visiting. We just went into worship and didn't. Pastor Teresa sitting over here from New Destiny Christian Center. Sorry. Well, we went into worship and we never got out, which was really nice, wasn't it? Amen. But I forget what I was going to say now. Yeah, we were talking about something. I don't remember what it is. Oh, Norval went to heaven. Anybody know that? Everybody know that? He's in the right place right now. Yeah. I bet he has. They say sometime when you go, you're ready to go. You know, if you finished your course, you know, I finished the race. Remember he said, I finished the race, kept the faith. Anyway, back to the Holy Ghost. So they weren't allowed to preach there. You imagine this one chapter is so full of so much apostolic warfare and tumultuous lifestyle. You know, from not hearing about the Holy Ghost to getting 12 people filled with the Holy Ghost to getting run out of town because nobody wants to hear it anymore. So you got to go somewhere it's effective. You run into a guy that's using Jesus' name or Paul's name and he gets stripped down and he's naked because the devils take all his clothes because he's not doing it in the right order with the right revelation. You ever attack the devil and he attacked back and you got beat up? It could happen. I remember being that way. There's some times I really got all beat up in my younger years. You know, when you're young, you're presumptuous, right? You just think you can go do what you think, oh, I can do. No, you can't. It's a journey. And the devil sifts you to see what you really believe, to see if you can fight back. I realize I'm all over the place tonight, but we were in worship a long time. And I'm just filling it up with nuggets and words and things that we believe. We're talking about the scripture. I love the words so much, this is easy. Anyway, he had special miracles to where aprons and handkerchiefs were working. You ever try to duplicate something that you didn't have the anointing to do? Yes. How many times have people gone out and even borrowed money, started businesses, but didn't realize that wasn't what they needed? I personally like zero. I'm telling you, zero is a message. Amen. When you start from zero, every dollar you get is one more than you had the day before.

0: your victories, rehearse what you got done, rehearse all the good things, because the devil's going to tell you about the bad things and what's not. But by rehearsing them, you can have a lot of gratitude, and gratitude goes a long, long, long way. Hallelujah. Father, I thank you that we have a grateful attitude, that we don't deserve things, we get to do them. That we don't have entitlement, we have privileges that you've given us. I thank you, God, that you provided everything on the cross and we've done without nothing. I thank you, God, that we will walk into every promise, every piece of property, every soul, every life. And God, I thank you, we will not be so possessive that we will hang on to the possessions and lose the move. That we want to move more than we want anything. In the name of Jesus. That we want the move of God. Help us be fluid and flexible. Apostolic people that can say, I've learned to abase and I've learned to abound, but I have everything I need. God always provides. I thank you, God, that we're a fluid people, effective people, efficient people, redeeming the time, God, that's left in our life, that we do not lose because time is going by, because you've redeemed it, and we will finish the race and keep the faith and obtain the crown. We bless you and we honor you tonight. In the name of Jesus. And everybody said amen.
1: Amen.
0: Amen. Well, I'm not going to say much more tonight. I hope you enjoyed the worship. Now, will you lay in bed tonight and be hearing that? I'm asking you, because do you do that? I've got this super recorder in my head, and then one in my spirit. And I will lay in bed, and I will hear that, and I will have that anointing with me tonight in my house. You understand you're a container, and you can do that. You can take it with you, just like you can take your healing with you. You can take an anointing with you, and you can take it and carry. You're a carrier. Hallelujah. May you carry water to people because you've been in God's presence. May you shine like Moses because you have been in God's presence. May your face shine with the glory of God. Thank you, Father, for these people that are going out into the world. You said you were praying for them because they're going out in the world. You didn't pray to take us out. And I thank you, God, that we'll ask for boldness when we need it to. We love you, we honor you, and we thank you for this, God. In the name of Jesus, amen and amen. Love y'all.
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So here is the good news, my friends. The good news. There is, therefore, now no condemnation, no punishment, no curse for all those who are in Christ Jesus. All your fears have been taken away. Instead, hope has been given. Because God, out of His great love, redeemed us on the cross. So now, my friends, no power of hell and no scheme of man

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Proclaiming the good news of our risen Savior, Jesus Christ. This is Angel 3, Hope Radio, Palau.

So here is the good news, my friends. The good news. There is, therefore, now no condemnation, no punishment, no curse for all those who are in Christ Jesus. All your fears have been taken away. Instead, hope has been given. Because God, out of His great love, redeemed us on the cross. So now, my friends, no power of hell and no scheme of man

0: Thank you for tuning in to Truth Talks, presented to you by New Destiny Christian Center, where you will know the truth and the truth will set you free. 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
1: Welcome back, everybody. So great to be with you again. My name is Sue, and I'm very happy to be going through a series on Isaiah 61, verses 1 through 3. So this is our fifth session together. We spent one session on verse 1, one on 2, two sessions on verse 3, and we're going to continue in verse 3. So we're right at the part where it says that he wants to bestow on us. So we've already seen he wants to bestow on us this crown of beauty, of honor. And then we've looked at, in the last session, to bestow on us the power of the Holy Spirit, this oil of the Spirit that brings joy and releases us, all of these release us from ashes, from sin, and from lies, and from mourning and sadness. And now we're going to look at this part where he says he's going to bestow on us a garment of praise instead of a spirit of despair. So notice the word garment. And we want to think, what is a garment of praise? Well, this is Isaiah 61:3, but if you continue to read down to Isaiah 61:10, you will see what that garment is. I delight greatly in the Lord, for my soul rejoices in my God, for he has clothed me with, what? A garment of salvation and arrayed me in a robe of righteousness. So there we have a definition of this garment of praise, that when we receive this clothing, this garment of salvation, this robe of righteousness, then it will result in great praise. Instead of, it says, a spirit of despair. So we're going to begin to worship and praise God and feel the joy instead of the despair that we've been walking in when we receive this garment of salvation, the robe of righteousness. Now, let me explain that a little bit. So when I do this at a conference, I have somebody come up front. So you have to use your imagination here. So imagine that you're standing there and you're wearing all black, okay? Just picture wearing all black. Well, black is a symbolic, that color of darkness, right? And the scripture says that our sin is like darkness, black, right? But when Christ forgives us, we become white as snow, he says in the Psalms. And so we're this brilliant white, we're cleansed, right? He says he cleanses us from all of our sin. And so then picture you're wearing this black, you're walking in sin, you're not forgiven yet by Jesus Christ, but then you hear the gospel, which in the beginning of Isaiah 61:1, we see Jesus came to preach the good news, the gospel. So you hear the gospel, you receive Jesus Christ. That means you receive salvation. It means that you now have eternal life. Why? Because Christ has forgiven all your sins. He has paid the debt for you on the cross. And so no longer do you have to pay the debt, because it is said in the scripture that death must happen, that the result that all have sinned and fall short of the glory of God, that we are dead to sin, but Christ has made us alive through dying on the cross. And when we receive him, we receive that salvation. But here's the second part. Then he takes this beautiful robe of righteousness. Don't miss this. This is a part of the garment. He brings this, picture yourself, this beautiful, white, lovely, royal robe, just flowing, made of satin or the best of cloth. And he puts it over and he wraps it, the Lord himself wraps it around you, and it covers all of that black. Now, this is the amazing point. When the Holy God, our Father, looks upon you, he doesn't see sin anymore. What does he see? He sees that beautiful white robe of righteousness which has been wrapped around you by Jesus Christ. Do you see it? And so now he's looking through the cross of Jesus, and he sees that your sins were left there, and now you're wearing that beautiful garment, that beautiful robe of righteousness. Now, here's the thing. If you go back to Isaiah 6, you're going to see a story where Isaiah is spending time with God. He's praying, and all of a sudden, he hears strange noises. He opens his eyes, and he sees that he's in heaven, and he's amazed because he sees the throne of God. He sees God himself. He sees the seraphs, and they're flying around, and they're singing, "Holy, holy, holy is the Lord God Almighty. The whole earth is full of his glory." And what does he do to respond? He cries out, "Oh, woe to me, I'm ruined." And that word for ruined in Hebrew is, "I'm going to die. I have seen God, and all that he can see is his sin." And that's what he talks about. He says that he has unclean lips. So when we stand in the presence of God, we're spending time with him often, what happens is you become very aware of the sin in your life. And so he thinks God's going to turn him into a pillar of salt. He's going to die right there. But instead, the Lord instructs this seraph, which is kind of like a type of angel, to go over, grab a coal from the altar where people receive forgiveness, and go and touch the very place that Isaiah feels shame, his lips. His lips, his unclean lips. And he touches his lips, and then he says, "I touch your lips, your guilt is taken away, and your sin is atoned for." And it's just a beautiful description of what he does for us when he takes away that feeling of guilt and shame. And that's what happened to me. A few years back, I was already in Christian work, doing youth work, and I hadn't been out of college too long when that terrible situation happened to me by a young man. And I was out witnessing, and as Satan will do, he wants to always make you feel like you're not qualified to serve him. There's something not good enough about you. And so I was very aware that just 4 years before, I had experienced that horrible abuse. But I also had attended a party that I had sensed, I was already a Christian, that I was not to go to, because I knew that there'd be a lot of drinking there. But I went anyway. So then I met this boy, and I so longed to be loved by a man, not in a wrong way, but, you know, to have the love of a man, because I had been rejected by my father and boys when I was younger, that I began to talk to him, and sure enough, he'd been drinking. So that alone, I think the Spirit's like, "Okay, go home now." But I didn't listen. I let that longing for love to take over. And so I spent time with him, and I finally said, "I want to go home." And he said he'd walk me home, and he raped me on the way. Well, that was not my fault, but because I had gone to that party and I didn't listen to the Holy Spirit, I blamed myself. Well, 4 years later, go four years forward, and I'm trying to share the gospel on campus at the University of Hawaii, And the devil says, you know, you shouldn't be a Christian worker. You have no right to be a youth worker. I mean, you went to this horrible party. You spent time with a boy that you knew I didn't want you to, you know, I'm thinking God's telling me this. It was really Satan, that you're spending time with a boy and now you're out witnessing. You really have no right to be on the mission, be a missionary or to be in full-time work. And so I really considered leaving the mission field because I could not get rid of these thoughts of shame and guilt. And then the Lord was so kind because a brother called who and a sister who were friends in my family, and they were visiting in Hawaii, and they prayed over me. And it was so beautiful because all that guilt and shame came rushing back. And I started feeling like I'm not worthy to serve you. And my brother, just everything I was saying in my head, he was saying out loud. When I said, I'm not worthy, he'd say, no, you are worthy. I did not say it out loud, but he, through the Spirit, was telling him what I was saying to God. And everything I said, you know, no, I can't serve you anymore. And Jim would say, yes, you can serve the Lord. God is forgiving you. You wear that robe of righteousness. You have that garment of salvation. You are forgiven. And I just began to cry. And then I literally felt the hand of God, which was a huge hand, come touch me on my head. And Jim was nowhere near me. I opened my eyes. He's about 10 feet away. And just this bolt of energy and love and tenderness and forgiveness just shot through my whole body. And I just began to shake. And it was so beautiful because I was just being touched by the love and acceptance of God, even though I was very aware of the sins of my past. And that's what I want to say to you today, is receive that garment of salvation. Receive Jesus cross, work on the cross, his forgiveness, if you haven't already, but then receive that robe of righteousness, that he places that white garment around you and forgives you 100% and sees you as righteous, holy, pure in his eyes. You are forgiven. Receive Jesus, and then you have this robe of righteousness, and you no longer need to carry around that guilt or that sense of despair because of the wrongs that you've had in your life. I pray that will minister to you, and I want to pray real quick. Lord God, I just pray for my brothers and sisters. They know what wrongs that have been committed against them and what they have done. And I just pray right now in Jesus' name that they will receive that robe of righteousness and let it drape over them, wrap around them, let them experience your arms wrapping around them, putting that robe of righteousness, and that they'll be able to walk in that truth. And out of despair into the truth shall set them free. In Jesus' name, may God bless you this week.
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4: I just ask, Lord, today that as I share this message, share your word, that your word would accomplish its purpose. There's a reason that you gave us your word. There's an inspiration that you have for us today. And I just ask, Holy Spirit, that you would embody that and that your word today would take root and bear fruit in our lives. And so we thank you for that. Thank you for the opportunity to connect together in this way. And we just speak your blessing over our time here together in Jesus' name. Amen. Today's teaching, the thing that the Lord put on my heart to share with you today, is being still versus being idle or I guess even to some extent we could say striving and idleness are on the opposite ends of a spectrum. The place I believe that the Lord wants for us is kind of in the middle area. You know, there's a place that we can meet that God has for us, not in striving and not in idleness,

Let's look at the other end of the spectrum. This is about being still. So Psalm 46, verse 10 says this, "Be still and know that I am God. I will be exalted among the nations. I will be exalted in the earth." I've been thinking about this scripture for a while, really. That word, when he says be still, what he's talking about is cease striving. Cease striving and know that I am God. So on the one end of the spectrum, you have idleness or doing nothing. On the other end of the spectrum, you have striving, which is like doing everything in your own strength. What the psalmist writes here is be still, cease striving. So we're not meant to be idle or purposeless, but we're also not meant to just work or strive in our own strength. Let's look at this in context. I want to look at the whole Psalm 46. It's just a few verses, but it says this, God is our refuge and strength, a very present help in trouble. Therefore, we will not fear, even though the earth would be removed, right, or shaken, and though the mountains would be carried into the midst of the sea, though its waters roar and be troubled, and though the mountains would shake with its swelling, Selah. Selah. That word means a pause. Really, it's like a suspension of music, because these, the Psalms were, most of them were like music, right? So like, I waited patiently for the Lord. He inclined and heard my cry. He lifted me up out of the pit, out of the miry clay. And I will sing a new song. That's Psalm 40. But, you know, so Psalm 46 is like a song. God is our refuge and strength, a very present help in trouble. I will not fear. I will, even though the mountains be moved and carried away, though the mountains would shake at the swelling. Selah. God is my refuge and my strength. Hallelujah. Man, there's something in that. Selah. There is a river whose streams make glad the city of God, the holy place of the tabernacle of the Most High. God is in the midst of her and will not be moved. Hallelujah. There's a kingdom of God. There is a city of God it talks about here, or a holy place, a dwelling place of the Most High God. God is in the midst of that city, and that city will not be moved. God will help her. Just at the break of dawn, the nations raged, the kingdoms were moved, but he utters his voice and the earth melts. The Lord of hosts is with us. The God of Jacob is our refuge. Selah. Oh, there's a river and there's a city. Hallelujah. There's a place of the presence of God that will not be moved. Ooh. Selah. Come, behold the works of the Lord, who has made desolations in the earth. He makes war cease to the end of the earth. He breaks the bow. He cuts the spear in two. He burns chariots with fire. Be still and know that I am God. Cease striving and know that I am God. I will be exalted among the nations. I will be exalted in the earth. The Lord of hosts is with us. The God of Jacob is our refuge. Selah. Be still. Cease striving. Know that God is God. Hallelujah. He will be exalted among the nations. He will be exalted in the earth. I mean, that's powerful. Cease
striving. Take a salah. Take a pause. Meditate on the Word of God, on the goodness of God, on the power of God, on the kingdom of God. Having that perspective, I'm going to cease striving. I'm going to cease trying to do it all in my own strength. And instead, I'm going to have peace. I'm going to have the peace of God. I'm going to have that pause of God. And so it's like when I think about this spectrum, right? On one end is the striving, and on the other end is the idleness or doing nothing. Neither one of those is where we're supposed to live. But we're supposed to not be idle, but participate in the kingdom, but also cease striving, cease doing stuff in my own strength, and be at peace. So it's kind of like what I see, that meeting place, the place where God wants us to live and how he wants us to operate in his kingdom is in a peaceful participation. Amen? So we participate in his kingdom, but we do it in fulfilling his purpose for our life, not fulfilling our own purpose, not striving, not relying on our own strength or our own ability, our own understanding. In all our ways, though, we acknowledge him and we have that peace. So that peaceful participation is where God wants us to live. Hallelujah. Thank you, Jesus. Thank you for your goodness. Thank you that you give us opportunity to participate in your kingdom.

0: We pray you have been blessed by this week's Harmony of Hope. 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

join me now as we explore biblical truths that help us to maintain the flame of God upon the altar of our hearts. Well, hello and welcome to Maintain the Flame this week. I am your host, Keith Collins, and I trust that you are experiencing the love of God, the power of God, the presence of God, the purposes of God in your life today. I'm blessed to know that you're listening. And as always, I encourage you to send us a line, send us a message. 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You can also reach us through impactgf.org. Those are both of our websites, and you're able to send us a message or a prayer request or a comment, a question, whatever through there. So we love hearing from you, and you know, we do hear from some of you from time to time, and it's always a blessing, especially when we hear that the content that we are sharing each week is encouraging you, it's inspiring you, it's challenging you to go deeper in your walk with Jesus. So that's really what we're all about. So thank you so much for reaching out to us. And again, if we've never heard from you, drop us a line. It'd be such a blessing to hear from you. Well, let me just say that this past weekend, I was blessed to preach at a new church, a church that has recently been planted, a few months ago, actually, by some former students of mine that are just dear people of God, Skylar and Michelle Linderman. They've planted a wonderful church in the city of Morgantown, West Virginia, which is, of course, where West Virginia University is located, a large university there. And the Lord's really using them. They started off in a building that an old mall used to, well, I guess it's still an old mall, but most of the stores are not there that were there in the past. But it's a great facility. And it was really an honor to be with them. And we just saw the Lord just do great things in hearts and lives there this past Sunday. So I was just blessed to speak there. And if you knew about that service and prayed for us, thank you so much. Again, we know that some of you are praying for us each and every week. And this weekend, I'll actually be back in the state of West Virginia again. This time, I'm going to be on the Eastern Panhandle over near the Virginia border, speaking in Levels, West Virginia, Community Fellowship Church. And so just keep us in prayer. We continue just to ask the Lord to use us and to send us where He wants us to go. So thank you so much for standing with us. Well, you know, last week I finished part 4 of what I was calling, or what I called, apostolic meekness or humility. And we heard from some of you, and I was blessed to hear that, you know, the Lord used those 4 messages, those 4 programs or episodes to encourage you and to bless you. And this week I want to change subject somewhat and deal with something else that I believe is so important. Let me just, before I even give you the title, let me qualify it by saying this. You know, I've been serving the Lord now for many years, about 38 years, and it's been an incredible journey. There have been challenges, there have been battles, but all in all, I can say that my experience has been amazing. And, you know, the Lord has been so faithful in every area of my life, my family, my finances, ministry, calling, all those things. And, you know, I've made mistakes along the way. We all do, especially in my earlier years. I'm in my mid-50s now, but, you know, really started in ministry, started pastoring when I was 19 years old, very young. So obviously, you know, made mistakes, but through all my mistakes, God has been so faithful. And I just want to say that, you know, I still have such a passion for Jesus and for more of Jesus. Not because it makes me sound spiritual to say that, but if you ever experience Him, nothing but more of Him will ever really satisfy you. And I have just found that He's amazing, and there's no end to His love, there's no end to His holiness, there's no end to His power, there's no end to His presence, there's no end to His forgiveness, His mercy, His beauty. I mean, He is just amazing, and I say that to say that there are many people, I believe, that walk with the Lord. Maybe they have that first love experience, but somewhere along the way, they get distracted. Now, those distractions can come in many different ways. It could come maybe through disappointment, maybe even disappointment with leaders. And I've been disappointed with leaders. We all have. And to be honest with you, I've probably disappointed some people.

0: people as a leader. Not that I intended to, but you know, there are different things that distract us. It could be disappointment. It could be busyness or maybe distraction. Some people start off on fire for the Lord, and then they get along the road of walking with God, and they get maybe caught up, and they fall in love with this world. And you know, there's people that start off pure on fire for Jesus and pure in heart, even in ministry, but they begin to idolize ministry. And so there's different things that happen. And then there's also those people that, even though they're Christians, they fall into sinful patterns and sinful lifestyles, and before you know it, they're backslidden and they're away from God and just in a horrible situation. So I say all that to say that I do understand that there are legitimate challenges, legitimate battles, legitimate things that we deal with in our walk with God. But I want to say this, and I'm going to give you the title here in a minute. There is a place in serving Jesus, in knowing the Lord, where we do not have to live in dullness. We do not have to live in lethargy, spiritual apathy, spiritual sleepiness. There's a place of living for the Lord to where He is new and fresh and real every single day. You know, I love seeing older couples that are still in love, that are still holding hands, that are still hugging each other, that still love to be together. And, you know, I have to be honest, the older I get, the more in love I find myself with my wife. And we just grow closer and closer the older we get. And I think that's a picture of how our walk with Jesus should be. We should never get to a place to where Christianity is full of dullness and doldrums. But I believe that our walk with the Lord should be exciting. It should be alive. It should be refreshing. It should be renewing. And when we know Him and see Him as He really is, as I said earlier, the only thing that really makes sense is having more of Him, knowing more of Him, desiring more of Him. So I want to talk to you today about something I want to just call the primary pursuit. Friend, what are you pursuing in your walk today with the Lord? Now, I understand that most of the people that listen to this broadcast, to this program, are Christians, and I fully understand that. Maybe some aren't, and if you're not, I want to just say that if you ever really come to the saving knowledge of Jesus and you're born again of the Spirit of God, you are saved, then you're never going to find anything as beautiful, as wonderful as Him. However, there are many people in their walk with God that come into seasons of just kind of, let me say the best way to describe this. They just kind of lose interest, so to speak. They sometimes even find themselves going through the motions. And I'll be honest with you. I'll be transparent. I've been here myself a few times to where you're still in church. You're still doing even ministry activity, but you've really lost your awe of God. And I don't believe that's the way Christianity should be. I believe that what I see in Scripture, what I see even in history, that there is a place where the Lord just continually becomes more beautiful, more present, more real, more wonderful. And I believe that's the place that God wants us to walk in as believers. So let me read some Scripture to you as I start this today. Again, I'm talking to you about the primary pursuit. What is the primary thing in your life that you are pursuing? And if it's not Jesus, then my friend, you need to ask yourself, what do I need to do? What do I need to maybe rearrange? What do I need to maybe repent of in my life in order that Jesus might become my all in all? Because I want to tell you, that is normal Christianity. Anything aside from that is not really normal New Testament Christianity. What we see in the New Testament is that there were a group of people, not that they were perfect, but these were people that when they heard the call of God, when they beheld Jesus as He was, They were willing to lay down everything in order to serve him. Now, they made mistakes. There were interpersonal challenges. But we see even through the writings of the apostles that there was this call to a place of abandonment unto him, to devotion, to worship, to intimacy. And friend, that is what we are called to exist in. That's not just something that we experience when we first get saved, when we go to a powerful revival meeting, so to speak. I was in the Brownsville revival for a few years, and that was a glorious thing. But friend, there's not just an experience that happens one time in our walk with God, but there should be a daily place of personal revival that we live in and that we exist in. And I'm convinced from reading the New Testament, I'm convinced from church history, I'm convinced even in my own life that this is where we are called to live in. So let me read Matthew chapter 13 and verses 44 through 46. And then I want to go to Philippians chapter 3 for a moment. But listen to what Jesus says here. Again, the kingdom of heaven is like treasure hidden in a field, which a man found and hid, and for joy over it he goes and sells all that he has, and he buys that field. Now, verse 45, again, the kingdom of heaven is like a merchant seeking beautiful pearls, who when he found one pearl of great price, went and sold all that he had, and he bought it. Now, the picture here that Jesus has given us is the value of, number one, him personally. Number two, the value of knowing him, the kingdom of God, the kingdom of heaven, to where a man would be willing to give up everything, to sell all his possessions in order to purchase this one pearl of great price, this one experience of ultimate experiences, which is knowing the Lord himself. So we see that picture. Now listen to Philippians chapter 3. And verse 7 through 11, this, of course, the Apostle Paul writing here. But he said this, "But what things were gained to me, these I have counted loss for Christ. Yet indeed I also count all things lost for the excellence of the knowledge of Christ Jesus my Lord, for whom I have suffered the loss of all things and count them as rubbish, that I may gain Christ and be found in him, not having my own righteousness which is from the law, but that which is through faith in Christ, the righteousness which is from God by faith." Why? "That I may know him and the power of his resurrection and the fellowship of his sufferings, being conformed to his death, if by any means I may attain to the resurrection of the dead," a resurrection from the dead. So listen to what Paul is saying here. He's saying, listen, anything that I have ever accomplished, anything that I have ever gained, anything that was gained to me, he says, I actually look at these things as loss in order that I might have Christ. So listen, he said, I count all these things loss. Why? "For the excellence of the knowledge of Christ Jesus, my Lord, for whom I have suffered the loss of all things and even count them as garbage or rubbish." Why? "That I may gain Christ." And what is Paul saying? There is nothing in this world, whether it be in the world of religion, whether it be in the world of academics, whether it be in the world of business, whether it be in the world of fame and fortune, Paul said, there is nothing that I've experienced, there is nothing that I have accomplished, whether it be being a Pharisee, being an astute student of the law, it doesn't matter, being from the tribe of Benjamin, being a Jew, all those things that I've experienced, that I've known, he said, compared to knowing Jesus, these things are literally rubbish. They are garbage. And what is Paul's cry, his heart cry, as he goes down in this narrative, is that I may know Christ, that I may know him and the power of his resurrection, as well as the fellowship of his suffering. So what is Paul saying? I want to know everything there is to know about Jesus. Now, Paul presents a pursuit in his life. Paul is not one that just experienced the Lord on the road to Damascus. And Paul's conversion, of course, was radical. Paul had letters from the high priest, and he was on his way to persecute the church. Of course, Paul was the one that oversaw the first martyrdom of the church as Stephen was martyred. So here Paul is persecuting the church, bringing and allowing physical torment and torture against the church, those that were following this man named Jesus Christ of Nazareth. And he's on his beast on the way to bring persecution or to bring more persecution to the church. And the Lord arrests him on his beast, throws him to the ground. He's blinded. Many of you know the story. And of course, the Lord speaks to him. And Paul is radically converted to Christ. His life is so radically changed. And Paul is quickly brought into the knowledge of who Jesus is. And he, not too long after that, after spending time with some of the brothers and sisters in the church, he begins his ministry. And his ministry is really expedited. And God uses him powerfully. And here he is writing the church a letter in Philippi, and he's saying, listen, my heart cry is to know him, to pursue him. Well, Paul knew him, of course, but Paul also recognized, he realized that there were deeper levels in Jesus that were attainable, that were available, that were there for him the same way they are there for you and me. And he lived in such a way where he sought him. I love Hebrews chapter 11, I think it's verse 6. It says, and without faith it is impossible to please God. Why? Because anyone who comes to him must believe that he exists and that he rewards those who earnestly seek him. Now, what is the great reward? What is the treasure in the field? What is the pearl of great price? It's not a bigger ministry. It's not a better job. It's not jewels and diamonds and gold and all those things that the world can give. But the greatest treasure is having the Lord himself. He rewards us with himself. Those of us that earnestly seek him, he makes himself available to him, and he rewards us with his presence. He rewards us with deeper revelations of his love to us. And listen, I'm convinced that the depths of Jesus and our pursuit of him are deliberately connected, as only by appropriating both of them brings about this progressive revelation of his beauty with an ongoing hunger and thirst that cannot be quenched. In other words, if you taste of him, the only thing that you can do is experience more of him. So many people look at their Christianity, they look at their walk with God as, hey man, I got saved 10 years ago, 20 years ago, 3 years ago, and that's kind of like it. Well, I would say that's just the beginning of the journey. That's the opening of the door. And it just gets better and better from there. And there's a pursuit that we are invited into. Again, the primary pursuit is Christ. He is the paramount. But again, there's no end to him. You never come to a place to where you find all that there is. It was Bernard of Clairvaux that said, to have found God and still pursue him is the soul's paradox of love. In other words, you don't just experience him one time, my friend. It's not just the fact that you've been saved, and that's the ultimate, of course, that you are saved from your sins and trespasses according to Ephesians. But that's just the beginning, again, of this pursuit of this ongoing experience that you have with him to where, listen, the dynamic of pursuing Jesus, even though we have experienced redemption, is the result of this revelation that he cannot be exhausted, or there's no end to him. There's no final end to his love, to his beautiness, to his holiness, to his power. It just gets more and more vast. And listen, I'm convinced that the wells of heaven's glory are really only tapped by way of a constant primary pursuit of the King's presence. I know people that when you're around them, you just feel the Lord upon their lives. I mean, and if you talk to them, they'll quickly let you know that the primary theme of their day, each and every day, is to know him, is to walk with him, is to experience him. I love the book from Brother Lawrence, Practicing the Presence of God. Friend, that's the life that we're called into. Listen, A.W. Tozer said it this way. He said, I want the presence of God himself, or I don't want anything at all to do with religion. I want all that God has, or I don't want any or anything. And I believe that should be the cry of our heart. God, I don't want religion. I don't want religious experience. I'm not interested in just being a member of a church. I don't want to just be able to stand at a podium and preach or teach the word of God. But Lord, I want to know you. I want to live in such a way that I wake up every day with this mindset. I'm going deeper in Jesus today than I've ever gone before. I'm going to behold him like I've never beheld him. I'm going to know him in his beauty. I'm going to know him, as Paul said, in the power of his resurrection, healing power, deliverance power, power that changes nations. But I'm also going to know him in the fellowship of his sufferings. I want a fellowship in his heart burden for a dying world. I want to fellowship him in brokenness. I want to fellowship him in humility. I want to fellowship with him in what he feels for the condition of lost humanity, for his own people, for even the Jewish people that have not accepted him as Messiah. I want to know the pain he feels so that I can pray for Israel, for Jewish people effectively. I want to know Christ in these places. Friend, it's not just knowing about him. It's not just getting saved one time, but it's walking with him and embracing this primary, ultimate pursuit of knowing Jesus. Friend, do you know him today? Because listen, you can know all about him. You can know the right verses. You can give me the Romans road to salvation. You can tell me how you maybe walked an aisle 10 years ago, 25 years ago in a church, and you took a preacher by the hand, maybe a pastor, and he said, please repeat these words after me. And he prayed a prayer, and you asked Jesus to forgive you. And you might have even gotten saved that way. I'm not saying you don't get saved that way, but I'm convinced that many people have boiled salvation down to a formula when it's much more than that. Salvation is knowing Jesus Christ. It's walking with him. It's something that happens and we are born again, but then we are being saved, and there's a lifestyle of redemption, forgiveness, joy, salvation, power, holiness, glory. There's a lifestyle of pursuing Jesus, and then there's a final ultimate consummation whenever we'll put off mortality and take on immortality, and that might be a way of even natural death. Maybe even some have experienced that through martyrdom, and they are in their body, and then all of a sudden to be absent from the body is to be present with the Lord, and there's that experience of knowing him even in a greater way. And one day we'll have spirit bodies according to the Bible, and we'll walk in closeness with him in this place of ultimate consummation. But even now, while we are still, as Charles Spurgeon said, we are landlocked in these human bodies, there's something within us that should cry out for more Jesus. Lord, I gotta know you, friend. Listen, I'm not trying to be critical or judgmental, but I question people who don't pursue Jesus, that claim to be born again. Now, listen, I understand challenging seasons, and people can go through rough spots. I'm not trying to be critical in no way, shape, or form, but I'm telling you something. If you really ever experience him, if you really ever know him, if you ever behold Jesus as he is, in his beauty, in his holiness, in his glory, then, my dear friend, the only thing that ever satisfies you is knowing him in deeper and in greater ways. There is a treasure to be found. There is a pearl of great price. There is a place. There's a realm of intimacy with the Lord that's available to every one of us. This is not just for the great missionary or the Apostle Paul or the Apostle James or the Apostle Peter. This is not just for some mystical character that lived, 800 years ago and that had dreams and visions. No, friend, this is for every one of us. Every one of us are called to walk into this place of depth with the Lord. Every one of us are called to earnestly seek his face. Every one of us are called to live in his presence, even in the midst of battles. I love what David said, even in the presence of my enemies, you prepare a table before me. Friend, I'm telling you, I have sat at that table many times in the midst of fighting demons, in the midst of horrific darkness as the enemy was trying to supersede or trying to squelch and stop the call of God even upon my own life and family. And I have watched the Lord provide a table, and on that table He provides Himself. He reveals His glory. He reveals His power. He reveals the revelation of divine union with Him. He reveals what Paul prayed in Ephesians chapter 1 for the church of Asia Minor, the church of Ephesus, that they would realize who we're talking about, that they would have wisdom and knowledge and revelation and understand, that they would see how high and wide and deep the love of Jesus is towards us. You see, for many people that are even deconstructing their faith today, and there's a lot of that that's going on, and I'll probably do a program on that in the near future, but many people that deconstruct their faith is because their faith was built more on a formula, I believe, than it was on intimacy with Jesus. You can't deconstruct intimacy, right? If it's real, it's real. That's why John Wesley said, a man with an experience is never at the mercy of a man with an argument. I'm not talking about just feeling something in your emotions. I'm talking about by the Spirit walking with Christ, being born again, becoming a new creature, a new creation, as Paul said, becoming brand new, having cognizance or a conscience that's opened and awakened to the kingdom of heaven, to the glory of the Lord. Friend, that's salvation. That's what it means to be born again. And when you are born again of the Spirit of God, you enter a primary pursuit to where nothing, I've said it already, I'm going to say it again, nothing but more of Jesus will ever satisfy those that really know Him. Let me pray for you. Father, in the name of Jesus, awaken hearts today, awaken passion, hunger, and thirst within these hearers today, God. Set our hearts ablaze for Your glory. In Jesus' name, amen. 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But listen, visit us. 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Again, we would love to hear from you. And I'm rejoicing to know that you are being encouraged. We hear from some of you, and it always blesses us. You be blessed today. And I'll see you next week here again on Maintain the Flame with Keith Collins. God bless you. Thank you so much for listening to Maintain the Flame with Keith Collins today. 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
3: So Jacob is afraid of Esau. Esau's wanting to kill him, so Rebekah formulates another plan. See, once you start meddling, you got to meddle some more. You know what I mean? Like when you start meddling around, you got to start fixing everything. If you lie, then you got to tell more lies, right, to cover it all up. So she sends him to Laban, and he has a dysfunctional family. Laban is a liar. He changed Jacob's wages 10 times. That's a bad employer. You ever work for a company, when it starts making money, it wants to lower your wages, but your wages were hooked to its prosperity, and all of a sudden they change it because they think you're getting too much money. all of a sudden they change your pay plan. It was kind of like that, because Jacob was prospering because, Laban was prospering because of Jacob. He went there and everything increased, much like Joseph when he got hooked up with Potiphar. His house increased, and when he got hooked up with Pharaoh, his house increased. So Jacob had an anointing, even though he was a criminal almost. Isn't that amazing? He had an anointing for increase because God was working with him. He had 12 kids and started Israel. God changed his name to Israel. So isn't it funny how you can look at somebody and know they don't have integrity, but God's on them? See, that I'm telling you this to stretch you, because we keep looking at the natural and trying to figure things out, and we're blaming people. But see, he's got to work through all that bad situation to bring about what he wants. And to be honest with you, much like Joseph, who was sent ahead of his brothers to feed the nations, by betrayal is how he got there. You would think God would never work through betrayal, but he did. God would never work through a lying mother, but he did. Now, this is a stretch, because I'm an idealist, and I think everybody has to be square for God to get his way. And God is just shrewder than everybody else. He says, to the shrewd, I'll show myself shrewd. So you can't always judge things by what they're supposed to be, because you're not what you're supposed to be, and God's got to work through you while you're not what you're supposed to be. I know this is a stretch, but I'm reading the scriptures and I see God continually working through imperfect people all the time, who have bad motives, don't even know who they are yet. Now, I preached this in another sermon to you might remember, but God gave Jacob Laban so he could be cheated, so he would understand what it is to be a cheater. Oh, that's hard to swallow, isn't it? You wonder why you're where you're at sometimes. He had Jacob to be deceived so much so he would understand what it is to be a deceiver. God put him in the midst of a dishonest situation to bring him out of his dishonesty. He had to learn to hate it. See, it's hard to get delivered from something you like. You have to hate it to get free from it. There's a saying that you got to love what God loves and hate what he hates. If you don't hate dishonesty and you're comfortable with it, you'll keep it. If you don't hate abortion, if you don't hate infidelity, if you just pick it, it doesn't matter what it is. If you don't hate what drugs do to people, you can't get delivered from what you like. You have to make a decision that it's wrong, and it begins the process of you getting delivered. So Jacob needed delivered from his dishonesty, so he gave him Laban. And Laban was such a cheat. I don't know how Jacob, I guess back then there was no electricity, so it must have been really dark. That's all I can figure. He gets the wrong woman. Laban is such a cheat. He dresses up his other daughter, Leah, and gives him to Jacob. And he sleeps with her and doesn't know it's not Rachel. That's weird. I think that's weird, don't you? God is working through a lying mama, a deceiving son, a lying father-in-law, and he's getting his will done. That ought to tell you you're not stuck, just to let you know. That right there should tell you you're going to get out somehow. If God can work in that mess, a dysfunctional family. I'm not pushing dysfunctional family. I'm just saying it's good to admit this stuff so you can get on with it. If you never talk about it, that's why all of a sudden a mate leaves, because they never talked about it. Nobody ever talked about the problem. Nobody ever talked about it. So they just, one day they disappear and get a divorce. You don't know why they're gone. Everybody else knows, because he told everybody else what was wrong, but they never told you, or you didn't hear them. How about that one? So anyway, she has that word, and that word is coming to pass in the midst of all that chaos. Just to let you know, you might consider that in what's going on in our nation. Just to let you know that See, the Bible says God has his way in the whirlwind and God has his way in the storm. When stuff's tumultuous, sometimes God's got to get it like this to get it all uprooted so he can get done what he wants. He needed their agendas purged. He needed them to grow up. So you could tell there was favorites in the house. There was liars in the house. I imagine her dad was a liar because they produced two kids that was liars. Her and her brother. So you can grow up. Don't flinch. How many of you grew up in a house where there wasn't a lot of honesty? Where nobody faced problems, they just pretended they weren't there and went on like that. So nothing ever got solved. And it built a personality that you can operate in dysfunction and you're not connected, but you can survive. See, that's not life. Life, God is to get you connected and clean you up. Amen. I was thinking about Esau, like what was he thinking? He knew he sold his birthright. Isn't it funny how carnality will tell you? This is why you got to use the word, okay? Esau probably thought, since he was his dad's favorite, there's no way he's not going to get the blessing. So he was performing. He was performing. He thought he was going to offset his sin by good deeds. He thought he was going to get his promise by making his dad happy, but little did he know that his dad isn't in charge of everything. See, he was measuring it by the natural, and when God said it, it was a spiritual blessing, and God wanted to birth a nation of Israel, and he couldn't do it through somebody who was that carnal. He had to find a liar that would change. Oh, my. He had to find a liar who would get some integrity to do it. Isn't it interesting? God will take somebody who's spiritual and he'll change their character, but it's hard to switch somebody from carnal to spiritual because that carnal man's got to die and not everybody wants that. Anyhow, Hebrews 12:16, if you would pull that up, please. Lest there be any fornicator, here we go. Lest there be any fornicator or profane person as Esau. For one morsel of bread, he sold his birthright. And I thought, God, that is awful strong to call somebody a fornicator. But you know what he did? He married outside Hittite women, and God called it fornication. And he sold his birthright. He had two major strikes. He did what he wanted to do on purpose, knowing it wasn't right, and he didn't even care about his birthright. He didn't qualify. Yet, in all of that chaos, it looked like there's a bunch of liars and cheats winning, but it was God's will. Anyhow, now, I'm sure they could have, if they'd have talked about it, they probably wouldn't have had to do all them gymnastics and be deceptive if the family would have had a conversation. And Rebecca would have told Isaac, and somebody would have, see, we pretend that not something doesn't happen. Somebody need to tell Esau he sold out. It's not going to happen, son. Don't you get it in your head. It's not going to happen. God said it's not going to happen, and now you sold your birthright. So, but how many of you know families just don't do stuff like that? It's too painful, too hard to deal with the issues, and we create all these illusions and a lot of disappointments and a lot of tension. It's real important that, isn't it something how you got to face things that look impossible and they can be possible, but when you pretend they're not there, they never change. There's something about looking at things for what they are. Hallelujah. So I think he thought that since he was his dad's boy, he was going to get it anyway. And when he didn't get it, what's interesting, I'm a reader of the definition of profane, I'm sorry, secular rather than religious, devoted to that which is not sacred. He expected to inherit a spiritual blessing by being carnal. And like I said, I think he banked on his relationship. That's why you should, just, I'm going to switch it to church for a minute. I'm just going to throw this in on the side. You should never try to figure out in a church why God has some people do one thing and other people do other things and some people do nothing. God knows what he's building. You know, I know that, you know, I'm the leader and all that, but God's in charge of all that stuff. If he can work through that mess, I mean, he can work here, right? Nobody can limit your promotions except you. Because God says, it says his eyes are looking to and fro for people that he can use to do things. And I hate to say this, but even in spite of me, he could probably get something done. I know he can. I accept that. He'll change me somehow. He'll work through me and talk to me and give me dreams. He's given me lots of dreams. God speaks to me through dreams a lot because nobody can mess with him. You know what I mean by that? God will talk to you the way you understand. Well, anyway, it wasn't up to Isaac. It was up to God. Amen? It was up to God.
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5: 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It's a privilege to be here with you. I would love to hear from you. 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Let me know the things that you're facing there that I can be praying for. 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We're going to pray and then get into the Word. Father, I thank you, Lord, for this day. Thank you, God, for the opportunity. Thank you for these airways, Lord God, that they be filled with the message of hope and truth and light in the name of Jesus. I thank you for the ears of the hearer, God, that they can hear, God, now and in the future, Lord God, that their ears hear, God, in the language, God, that they grew up with, Lord God, that they know that you are Messiah, that you are the one, Lord God, that is able to do the miraculous. God, I thank you, Lord, that your word brings light and life, that it is healing, that it is everything that we need in your word, and you are the living word. It's all found in you. So thank you, Jesus, for dying for us. Thank you for rising from the dead, that we serve a risen Savior. And I thank you, Jesus, that you come for us, that you didn't leave us to ourselves, God, that you sent Jesus, Emmanuel, God with us, that he is the Messiah, the Yeshua. And I thank you, God, for sending Jesus, and Jesus for willingly coming and dying for us. Thank you for the word, God. Thank you that today, God, you just wash us in the water of your word, that you cleanse anything, God, that's impure, that needs to be cleaned out of our life, Lord God, and replace it with you and the truth. You said, sanctify them by the truth. Your word is truth. John 17:17, sanctificalos en tu verdad. Tu palabra es verdad. Juan 17:17. I thank you, Lord God, for the truth of your word. I thank you that, Jesus, you are the truth. And today, God, you said, they'll know the truth and the truth will set them free. So we thank you in Jesus' name. Join me now as we read God's word. 1 Peter chapter 2. Therefore, rid yourself of all malice and all deceit, hypocrisy, envy, and slander of every kind. Like newborn babies, crave pure spiritual milk so that by it you may grow up in your salvation. Now that you have tasted that the Lord is good. As you come to him, the living stone, rejected by humans, but chosen by God and precious to him, you also, like living stones, are being built into a spiritual house to be a holy priesthood, offering spiritual sacrifices acceptable to God through Jesus Christ. For in Scripture it says, see, I lay a stone in Zion, a chosen and precious cornerstone, and the one who trusts in him will never be put to shame. Now to you who believe, this stone is precious, but to those who do not believe, the stone the builders rejected has become the cornerstone and the stone that causes people to stumble and a rock that makes them fall. They stumble because they disobey the message, which is also what they were destined for. But you are a chosen people, a royal priesthood, a holy nation, God's special possession, that you may declare the praises of him who called you out of darkness into his wonderful light. Once you were not a people, but now you are the people of God. Once you had not received mercy, but now you have received mercy. Dear friends, I urge you as foreigners and exiles to abstain from sinful desires which wage war against your soul. Live such good lives among the pagans that, though they accuse you of doing wrong, they may see your good deeds and glorify God on the day he visits us. Submit yourselves for the Lord's sake to every human authority, whether to the emperor as the supreme authority or to the governors who are sent by him to punish those who do wrong and to commend those who do right. For it is God's will that by doing good you should silence the ignorant talk of foolish people. Live as free people, but do not use your freedom as a cover-up for evil. Live as God's slaves. Show proper respect to everyone. Love the family of believers. Fear God, honor the emperor. Slaves, in reverent fear to God, submit yourselves to your masters, not only to those who are good and considerate, but also to those who are harsh. For it is commendable if someone bears up under the pain of an unjust suffering because they are conscious of God. But how is it to your credit if you receive a beating for doing wrong and endure it? But if you suffer for doing good and you endure it, this is commendable before God. To this you were called, because Christ suffered for you, leaving you an example that you should follow in his steps. He committed no sin, and no deceit was found in his mouth. When they hurled their insults at him, he did not retaliate. When he suffered, he made no threats. Instead, he entrusted himself to him who judges justly. He himself bore our sins in his body on the cross so that we might die to sins and live for righteousness. By his wounds, you have been healed. For you were like sheep going astray, but now you have returned to the shepherd and overseer of your souls. Again, it's important when a chapter begins or a verse begins with therefore. Let's go back and look to see what it's there for. What are they referencing in the prior verses? We see in 1 Peter chapter 1, if you missed that, you can catch that reading on Spotify on the Come Alive broadcast by Mary Beth Jackson. They're posted out there. But we are looking here at 1 Peter chapter 1 and around verse 13. God is telling the people to be sober and vigilant, to be holy as God is holy. And that we, down in verse 24, it says that we, all people, are like grass, and all their glory is like the flowers of the field. The grass withers, the fade, the flowers fall, but the word of the Lord endures forever. And this is the word that was preached to you. Then he says in chapter 2, and in the original when this was written, it wasn't broken out by chapter, verse. It was just written that way to be able to go back and study and make reference to that. But these were letters, and this was a letter from Peter, as we read in 1 Peter, that it was the Apostle Peter. He was writing to the province of Pontus and Galatia and Cappadocia, Asia, and Bithynia. And I think that's interesting just as I read that, because this broadcast goes out into East Asia, and I pray to the uttermost parts of the earth, but I do know that East Asia is being reached with this message. And so this is a message that Peter spoke to Asia. Go back and read it for yourself, that he says this is to the people in Asia, and he is speaking to the body of Christ there in the church at that time. And so he is giving them instruction on how to live a life that's worthy of the calling of Jesus Christ, to live as people that he says, as living stones, that we're the church. It's not a brick building, but the people of God are the church of God, and that we house in us, inside these earthen vessels, it says that we have a treasure inside of us. We carry Jesus as Mary carried Jesus on this earth as a baby in her womb. We carry the Holy Spirit, the same Spirit, the Spirit of Jesus within us, which enables Jesus to be with me here in the United States and you where you are, wherever you may be listening. And I would love to hear from you. Let me know where you're listening from so that I can be praying for you. But I love that God says we are the living stones. And you know, he uses stones and not bricks, because stones are fashioned and formed and created, not man-made. Bricks are man-made. Stones are God-made. And that's why he had the temple and things being built from the stones, where man's hands hadn't gotten in to change it in any way. But God said, you know, build these altars of stone, that they remembered God and what he did with the altars built there. He says, we are living stones. We are built into a spiritual house, that it's us, that we house him. In fact, the scriptures say, know you not that you are the temple of the Holy Spirit? And therefore we should take care of these bodies, treat them with the utmost respect, and not only our bodies, but those around us. And I would add this, but the life, if you're a woman and you conceive, honor the life inside of you, that God is the giver of life. And he says to honor life, that we are to live this life holy and acceptable to him and present our bodies a living sacrifice. It says in Romans 12, 1 and 2, that present your bodies to God as a living sacrifice. Not meaning that we're doing human sacrifices. That's what they did in the Old Testament. That's what they did. They sacrificed their children to a god called Molech. And today, that is what abortion is, putting our children on the altar of Molech and shedding innocent blood. And God says a nation will be judged for those things. And I would encourage you to check that out, to know that God hasn't changed. But just because the times have changed, just because year by year we change, but God's word does not change. And so he is looking for those living stones, which are you and I. And he says that those of us who know Jesus, that's a sweet smelling fragrance. He calls us out and he says that we're a chosen people, a royal priesthood, a holy nation, a special possession, that we're to be declaring the praises of him who called us, what? Out of darkness into his glorious light. We're called out of darkness. This whole chapter is about living differently, living stones who live different, who live a life that honors God, that points to him, that points to Jesus throughout of it. It's like it's written for today, and that God is so practical. He knows exactly what's going on. He knows the signs, the times. He knows what we are experiencing here today. And it says that we should abstain from sinful desires that wage war against our souls. He knows Jesus lived on this earth. He knows that the battle that raged, he knows the battle that is to get up every day, to say no to sin, to die to self, that Jesus took that all the way to the cross and he bore our sin, sickness, disease. He allowed himself to be crucified to the cross. He, as a carpenter, would understand what the nail, I'm sure he got hit in the hands with his hammer as he was a child, you know, learning how to be a carpenter alongside his father, Joseph, his earthly father, Joseph. He suffered on the cross. And I love this verse, and I want to close with this, that it says, he himself, in verse 24, he bore our sins in his body on the cross, so that we might die to sins and live to righteousness, that we can actually die to sin, that sin, that we're no longer slaves, sin shall no longer be our master, that we're not under the law, but under grace, under his grace. But that, he says, don't use that grace to live a life to please yourself, but that we are to live according to him, that we, so that we might die to sins and live for righteousness, and by his wounds, you have been healed. I speak healing today. I thank you, Lord God, Father, that the bodies are healed, that minds are healed. And Lord, as this verse, next verse says in verse 25, you were like sheep going astray, but now you have returned to the shepherd and overseer of your soul. And that is what I pray today, that every prodigal comes home, that you come in, you come back to the Father. He prophesied in the Old Testament that the sons would return to the fathers and the fathers to the sons, that there's a healing and a restoration. And God says, you were those people, such as were some of you, but now you are returning to the shepherd and overseer of your soul. And I thank God that he is drawing people, that is the Holy Spirit. It's not by my might, not by my power, but by the Spirit of God that he is drawing you today. And he says, if you hear his voice today, and I believe that you do so, I declare that there is a response, that you grab hold of the word of God and you make it your own in the name of Jesus. And you can say this prayer or a prayer like this, but if you're not sure how to pray, you can say, God, I am sorry for going my own way. Please forgive me for living this life my way. I repent and I am turning. Repentance means I'm going to turn and follow God and go his way. I'm turning towards your way. I'm asking that you would come into my life and help me to live this life for you all the rest of my days. Today, come alive in Jesus' name.
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7: Welcome back, my friends, to another edition of God is in the Music. I'm Scott Rappert, and we begin a new series this week entitled Eternity. And of course, we kick it off with a song from the history of contemporary Christian music. And this one goes back a little ways, 1974. It's second chapter of Acts, Matthew Ward, Annie Herring, and whoever the other girl is. This is Easter Song, right here on God is in the Music, the message Eternity, coming up.

Okay? And at the end of the day, me and him and another one of our friends decided to get together. Okay? The family stuff for them was out of the way. We were just going to get together. He's from South Carolina, so he's traveled a bit. And we just sat around talking about old times and everything like that. And in the middle of the conversation, he looks over at me and says, "Resurrection Sunday, that's your all Super Bowl, isn't it?" And I said, "Yes, I guess you could put it like that." And it never hit me. That is the big day of Christianity. Resurrection Sunday, okay? Nobody else has that. And as I thought about it, I began to think upon some things. Because to me, Resurrection Sunday is way more important than Christmas. Okay, now I'm not, you know, slacking on Christmas here. But we've all been born. Okay? All of us. But none of us have died and gone to the grave and risen again. Okay? That's what makes Resurrection Sunday to me, you know, my favorite holiday of the year. And it's actually the most important event in history, right? You know, nothing like that has ever happened that had the ability to impact every soul that's ever been born since that time and those that were alive then. Because of Resurrection Sunday, we have a decision to make whether to accept Christ or reject Him. And that, as we learned the last time I was here, that's making a decision. You know, if you don't make a decision, you've made a decision. So if you accept Christ, it's because that Resurrection Sunday made salvation possible for each and every one of us. So tonight, we are going to continue studying the truth of the resurrection. And we might as well start at the beginning of the process, okay? Because, you know, you like to see the whole thing from start to finish to know what you're learning about, okay? So I've got a question for you. Now, Samantha knows what's coming up here because I asked her on Wednesday, so her answer to this does not count, okay? You're over there by yourself. Got a question for you. We're going to start at the beginning, right? How many here tonight realize that Jesus was crucified on a Thursday? Okay. Oh, that's right. Rusty doesn't count either, okay? I've talked to two people here. Jesus was crucified on a Thursday, okay? We just think, you know, hey, it's Good Friday. Somebody wanted a holiday leading into the weekend. You know, that we've got Good Friday. But he was crucified on a Thursday. Okay? Whether you answered yes or no, we're going to take a look at it because we want to know the truth about the resurrection. And if we're going to find out the truth about the resurrection, we might as well learn the truth of, as I said, what set the whole thing into motion. We're going to look at two verses that pinpoint His crucifixion being on a Thursday. Then we're going to see what he had to say about the matter himself. So if you would, open to John chapter 19, and we're going to look at verses 30 and 31. When Jesus, therefore, had received the vinegar, he says, "It is finished." And he bowed his head and gave up the ghost. The Jews, therefore, because it was the preparation that the body should not remain upon the cross on the Sabbath day, for that Sabbath day was a high day, besought Pilate that their legs might be broken and that they might be taken away. First thing we need to look at there is the fact that the verse says, because it was the preparation. That means that Jesus was crucified prior to 6 p.m. on the day where the Sabbath begins. This period of time was called the preparation because, I don't know if you know this or not, I've been to Israel and I've seen it firsthand, they prepare everything prior to the Sabbath so they don't have to do any work on the Sabbath. Okay? I remember this. When we were there, every hotel, every meal, they just brought out food. Food, food. It was all you can eat. It was just tons of breakfast, tons of lunch, buffet everywhere. On the Friday, the day they ran us the hardest through Israel, we get like one little piece of meat, one little vegetable, one little salad. And that was it. And we're going, where's the buffet? We've had a buffet every meal.
aside from this, what's going on?

And somebody explained to us, they've prepared food for the Sabbath so they don't have to work. Okay, and this is all you're getting. And I'll tell you why. This is how bad it was. I hate beets. I do not like beets. There's only five things I don't eat, and beets is at the top of the list. And here's this stuff in a little bowl. Shred it up. None of us know what it is. I said, what's that? I don't know. You try it. Like, hey, it's like Mikey. You try it. You know, you try it. And I'm going, I think it's beets. And I was so hungry, I ate them because they didn't have as much food. Okay, they were in the preparation for the whole Sabbath. They've even got Sabbath elevators. I think I've said that here before. In the hotels, on the Sabbath, they have an elevator that stops at every floor automatically without you having to touch a button. You just have to walk in. When it gets to your floor, you walk out. Of course, it takes 9 years, but, you know, you're not working, okay? You're observing the Sabbath. Anyway, Jesus had to be crucified by 6 p.m. before the Sabbath started, okay? So that they would not have to do it on the Sabbath. Take him down, prepare him, get him in the grave. But Scott, you say, the Jewish Sabbath was 6 p.m. Friday to 6 p.m. on Saturday, with the preparation occurring before 6 p.m. on the Friday, right? Well, the second thing we need to look at here is that verse 31 says, for that Sabbath was a high day. It's the Passover, okay? So it's a special day. In other words, you've got back-to-back Sabbaths. Here's one, here's the other. They go into one another, okay? So now you're looking at 6 p.m. on Thursday to 6 p.m. on Friday being the high holy day Sabbath, then 6 p.m. on Friday to 6 p.m. on Saturday, the regular Sabbath. In other words, as we said, back-to-back Sabbaths, first the Passover, then the regular Sabbath. And that's how you get the 3 days and three nights that the Bible always talks about. I always wondered that, you know, thinking if he was crucified on a Friday, how you get Friday to Saturday to Sunday? There ain't three nights in there, I know that much, you know, but that's what happened right there. That's how you get it. A partial day on Thursday, Thursday night. Friday, Friday night. Saturday, Saturday night. A partial day on Sunday. 3 days and three nights. The book of Mark in chapter 15 tells us that Jesus was on the cross from the third hour of the day to the ninth hour, which would be around 9 a.m. to 3 p.m. And we'll just go and take a look at that there. Mark chapter 15, and it starts in verse 25, which says, and it was the third hour, and they crucified him. So that's about 9 in the morning right there. If you jump down to verse 33, it says, and when the sixth hour was come, there was darkness over the whole land until the ninth hour. And verse 34 says, and at the ninth hour, Jesus cried with a loud voice, saying, Eloi, Eloi, lama sabachthani, which is being interpreted, my God, why hast thou forsaken me? 3 days, three nights, just like Jesus himself had taught the scribes and the Pharisees earlier, okay? In Matthew 12, verse 38, it says, then certain of the scribes and Pharisees answered, saying, Master, we would see a sign from thee. But he answered and said unto them, an evil and adulterous generation seeketh after a sign, and there shall no sign be given to it but the sign of the prophet Jonas. Now, in our terminology, in our Bibles, that's Jonah. For as Jonas was 3 days and three nights in the whale's belly, so shall the Son of Man be 3 days and three nights in the heart of the earth. Jesus had prophetically taught right there how long he was going to be dead and in the grave. He knew the truth about the resurrection, you know, before anybody else did. He prophesied it right there. He told them. And of course, at that time, they didn't understand anything. You know, what's this man talking about? Okay, we've read about Jonah, and there's a big fish, and he was in there for a while, floating around and stuff like that. What's he talking about, the Son of Man, having to be 3 days and three nights? So he spoke before the fact.
of the resurrection, that it was going to happen and how long it was going to take, okay?

I pray that you have been blessed by this edition of God is in the Music. If you would like to get in touch with me, all you need do is send me an email to this email address, godmusichope@gmail.com. That's all one word, godmusichope@gmail.com. If you'd like to comment on the broadcast, if you've got a prayer request, or if you've got a song request that you would like to hear on the show, all you need to do is send that email to godmusichope@gmail.com. Join us next time for the second part of the message, Eternity, right here on God is in the Music. I'm Scott Rappert. As always, let the Lord be with you. We'll see you later.

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5: We're going to be talking about to be a champion for God, you have to be growing in God. But in all actuality, the meat of the message is the fruit of the Spirit. Now, the Spirit has a fruit. If you're in the Spirit, a fruit of the Spirit will manifest in your life. It's not fruits. All right? There's one Spirit, there is one fruit, but there are many manifestations of the fruit of the Spirit. So it's not like nuts, fruits, and flakes, okay? It's a fruit of the Spirit. Nothing nutty, nothing flaky about it. Glory to God. And it's what we all want to grow in. You all were way too serious. I'm talking about nuts, fruit, and flakes, and you guys are looking at me like I'm talking about death and hell and leftovers, all right? Hallelujah. But I'm talking about a good thing this morning, amen? It's a biblical term that sums up the nine visible fruits of a Christian or a true Christian's life. These nine fruits of the Spirit are evident in our life when we are in Christ. Elbow your neighbor and say, in Christ. When the Holy Spirit controls our lives rather than the forces of the flesh. That would have been another good title, the forces of the flesh. But in all actuality, when the Spirit controls our life rather than the forces of our flesh, the Spirit will produce ninefold fruit that characterizes all who truly walk in the Spirit. The fruit of the Spirit is a physical manifestation of a transformed life. Let me shake that bush again. The fruit of a Spirit is a physical manifestation of a transformed life. You'll know that your life is transformed when you start to see these nine fruits. If you don't see these nine fruits in your life, then you perhaps might check your transformation process. By transformation process, I mean, how much of the Word are you getting in? How much of His presence are you getting in? Because the Bible says, in His presence, we are changed. All right? So if we're not being changed, we're maybe not in His presence enough. Now, when Paul was writing the book of Galatians, which is where we're going to be this morning, we're going to be in Galatians chapter 5, verses 22 through 23, if you're wanting to look ahead in your Bibles. When Paul was writing this book of Galatians, he was very upset over the situation in Galatia. He had visited the area on his first missionary journey, and he had nurtured the young Christians by encouraging them to break away from anything that would separate them from experiencing the fullness of Jesus Christ. That was a big job. But he did it by encouraging. Notice he didn't by beating them. He didn't do it by barraging them. He didn't do it by correcting and chastising them and being hard on them. He was encouraging them. We can learn right there. If we want people to be better, if we want people to become all that God has them to be, then we need to become encouragers. Amen? And everybody can be an encourager. After he left to go elsewhere to preach, there were certain ultra-conservative Jewish Christians known as Judaizers who threatened both Paul's authority and his message by telling those Galatians, remember, those were those young baby Christians that he was encouraging to walk in the Spirit. They started telling the Galatians that their faith was not sufficient unless they kept certain laws. One of the laws was circumcision. Another of the laws was doing certain penance and giving certain amounts of money and stuff. And Paul was like, you're ruining it, because if you get a person to walk in the Spirit and grow in the Spirit, you won't have to put them under the law, because they'll want to do what the Spirit wants them to do. See, there's that freedom that comes. It's not I got to, it's I get to. Amen? So, in Christ, our relationship to God has been restored. Now, that's a good place to shout, hallelujah! I said, in Christ, our relationship to God has been restored, not by something we do, but rather by something God has already done. I am not restored to God my Father and walk in uprightness and justification and sanctification because of something I do, but something Jesus already did. See, you can relax this morning. You don't have to, try to be a Christian. All you have to do is just be what God created you to be and rest and relax in that. And you think, Pastor Rena, I'll backslide. You know, you don't understand. If I don't try not to go to the bar, I'll end up at the bar. No, you won't. After this morning's message, you're going to have your head turned 360 degrees, and you're going to say, you know what? I was making it harder than it had to be. Isn't that what we do? I mean, I can start out having fun, and all of a sudden I make it work. That's got to be my fallen nature. I mean, when my kids were little, I'd say, come on, we're going to have fun. We're going to bake cookies today. We're going to have so much fun. And before it was over, I was like, don't eat the dough. Don't drop flour on the thing. You know, don't put your hands in that. You know, go wash your hands. And before it was over, they were like, this is not fun, Mommy. We don't want to bake cookies with you. So now they grew up, and I'm like, hey, come over and bake cookies. And they go, that's all right, Mom. No, thanks. You know, had enough of that when we were kids, right? And see, that's the way some of us have been grown up in Christ. Don't cuss. Don't drink. Don't smoke. Don't go there. Don't hang out with those people. Don't do that. Don't wear that. Can't go see that. Can't go do that. And so you know what? We're like, okay, I've had enough of church, right? And nobody wants to come to that kind of church. But see, if we have the kind of church where we have a relationship with God and we're free to be us and we know that we're so in love with him, that it's, you don't have to tell me what I can't do. I wouldn't want to do it anyway. Because I'm so in love with him that you don't have to tell me that. Just like I wouldn't have an affair on my husband because I love him, why would I not do something for God? Amen? So, Paul is trying to tell him, no, don't ruin it. I'm talking to these people's hearts and I'm encouraging them that they're doing really good. Don't put them back under the law. Jesus came to fulfill the law, so they don't have to feel like they're under that. So when we Christians fully get a grasp of that, we can begin to enjoy freedom to live. The Apostle Paul believed that as long as we were self-serving, another definition is focusing on the flesh, we're not free. If you notice, when your flesh wants something, go eat. Aren't you hungry? Don't you want those sweets? You want those shoes? You want that car? You need to go check that car. That car's going to get sold if you don't go get it. You know, those shoes are going to be gone if you don't go get it. You better call so-and-so. They're mad at you. If you don't call so-and-so, they're going to be offended at you. The flesh drives. It's a shouting, self-fulfilling, go, go, do, do, be, more, more. And the Spirit is freedom. You can tell the Spirit is working in you when you can say, no, really don't want those shoes. If the car gets sold, it's not the will of God. If the truck's not there when I get back, it wasn't meant to be. And you be about God's business and he'll be about your business. And who knows, you might let that car sit there long enough, they think they can't sell it, and they take off a few thousand. Just saying, right? So sometimes we are so caught up in the business of serving ourselves, we fail to become the person we're capable of becoming. Paul reminds us that we were created for freedom, that we have been set free, not from something, but for something. I'm not set free from something. I'm set free for something. It changes everything, doesn't it? To live and to serve and to transform the world. Whenever we break the shackles of whatever imprisons our soul and become free in Christ, we become guided by the fruit of the Spirit to be set free, and we become champions of God. Let's watch this video.
6: The common belief, the universal belief, because it had been tried again and again and again, and people had failed, the belief was that man was not physically capable of breaking the four-minute barrier, that he could not run a mile in less than 4 minutes. When something happens to them, they begin to believe that that's the way it is. That's the way it's always been. And they can't see the possibility of it being any different.
7: 250 yards to go, and Bannister takes over. Watch his giant stride take him to the front as he races the last lung-bursting furlong.
6: Roger Bannister came along, and he broke the four-minute barrier. Since that time, up to this day, over 20,000 people have done it, including high school kids. 20,000 people. What changed? Here's what happened when they got on the track. They knew it had been done. And because they knew it had been done, there was a new belief about this barrier that was unreachable. And those

0: eyesight and mind sight. Eyesight is judging on what you see, judging according to appearances. But mind sight is how you interpret what you see. One guy said, "It's not possible. It's over. I'm finished. I can't do it. I can't make it." He surrendered. I've faced rejection again and again. I'm not going anymore. There are no jobs out there. But this other guy, he felt that in spite of the no's and rejections, in spite of how bad the economy is, in spite of what the newspapers are saying, that it's possible that somebody somewhere will give me a job. He just kept going, thinking it was possible. And guess what, ladies and gentlemen? That's what we have to do with our dreams. Because things happen to you in life that you can never, ever anticipate. And many times when those things happen, you want to give up. Easy is not an option. It's hard living. Life is hard. See, it's hard when you are 49 years old, been working on a job for 17 years, and they come in and tell you you're finished and give you 1 week severance pay. And you got to start all over again. It's hard handling just the tragedies of life. It's hard when you're working on something and you put everything you have in it, and it doesn't work out. You lose your money and other people's money. You know what I discovered? When you're working at your dream, somebody said, the harder the battle, the sweeter the victory. It's good to you. Why? See, what you become in the process is more important than the dream. That's far more important. The kind of person you become, the character that you build, the courage that you develop, the faith that you're manifesting. Oh, it's something that you get up in the morning, you look yourself in the mirror, you're a different kind of person. You walk with a different kind of spirit. You've got to have that kind of courage, that type of determination. If you want to make it happen, it's you. But you've got to take personal responsibility to make it happen. You must have faith. You've got to believe in yourself. You've got to believe in your abilities. You've got to believe in your service, your company, your ideas, unquestionably. You've got to have faith. And that faith gives you patience. And it's not going to happen as quickly as you want it to happen.
1: It's your dream. If you want it to happen, get your butt up and make it happen.

Somebody shout, I'm ready for this message now. Come on, I'm ready for this message now. Amen. Everybody shout, believe. See, inside of every single one of you, there is a dream, and it's a dream that God gave you, because the devil doesn't give you a dream. Inside of every one of you is greatness, and it was given to you by God, because the devil doesn't give you greatness. Inside of every single one of you is a tenacity to want to be loved and to want to love. Inside of every single one of you, there is something, and the devil's after it. And sometimes he hauls off and he hits you so hard, you're staggering in life going, I don't think I can live this Christian life. You don't know how hard it is. You don't know what it's like living with this or living with that. You don't know what it's like being in an office where everybody's a heathen and everybody's going out and everybody's talking like this. Yes, I do. And you know what? There's somebody greater than us that knew how to do that. His name is Jesus. And you know what it said? Sometimes you just need to see somebody else see it's possible so that you can do it too. You know what? Jesus became a man and he showed us that it is possible. So all we have to do is keep our eyes on Jesus. Amen. Jesus ran the 4-minute mile, if you would. Jesus reviled not when he was reviled again. Jesus sinned not when he was tempted. Jesus did not compromise when compromise was sitting in front of him. Jesus is our model. Amen? And we can become what Jesus became if we keep our eyes on Jesus. The Bible doesn't lie. And it said, when we see him, we will be like him. Are you ready for the fight of your life? Because that's what you have to do. And you fight the good fight. And you know what the fight is? It's a fight of faith. And you fight it by getting so strong in the Word of God that everything seems possible. Because through the eyes of faith, all things are possible. Amen? Galatians 5, 22 and 23, if you'll turn there with me. It says, but the fruit of the Spirit is love, joy, peace, patience, kindness, goodness, faithfulness, gentleness, and self-control. And you know what's interesting? There are 9. And you know what the number 9 means? Harvest. That means something's got to be planted in order for something to grow. Means something's got to get in you before it can come out of you. If you want a harvest, you put something in so that you can get something out. Isn't it true? So in discussing these fruits of the Spirit, there are 9 graces, often and divided into 3 groups. Are you ready for these 9 fruit? Here we go. The first one is what I would call love for God. And it's in the category, love, joy, and peace are in a category that is directed up. It's real easy to remember these if you do this. There are 3 directed up, there are 3 directed out, and there are 3 directed in. It's a really good way to remember them. 3 of these 9 graces are directed up, 3 of them are directed out, and 3 of them are directed in. Now, the ones that are directed up are the ones that turn our thoughts towards God. So when you think about the ones that turn your thoughts toward God, you look up. These are the ones directed up. Then there are those that cause us to have attention on our fellow man. Those are the ones that are directed out because I'm looking at the outward way. And then the ones that are directed in refer directly to myself. All right, so the 3 graces that turn our thoughts towards God or are directed up are love, joy, and peace. The reason those are directed up is because where there is no love where there is no God, there is no joy where there is no God, and there is no peace where there is no God. So we have to look to God who can give us love, which is the love for God. Joy, to rejoice in the Lord. You notice I didn't say happiness. Because happiness is when all the happenings are right. But see, when all the happenings are wrong, when unemployment is skyrocketing, which I prophesy it will, these messages don't come by accident. They come by much prayer and supplication. When you find yourself in the ring of life because life hasn't treated you harshly, are you going to continue to fight the good fight of faith? Because see, when the happenings are wrong, you can still pull up joy from the inside of you. Because joy comes from the Lord. Many of you have heard this story over and over and over again, but when my house was burning, the happenings were not good.
But I looked over at an apostle and my spiritual father, Dr. John, and they were smiling. And Dr. John looked at Apostle Joe and he goes, I wasn't going to smile until I see it if you were smiling. If you were smiling, I was going to smile. And Joe was smiling, and I was like wanting to tear him up. Like, what are you smiling about? And Joe had this supernatural joy on the inside of him that everything was going to be all right. And I was worried about my toothbrush. And this little boy from next door neighbor, he came over and he had his little Batman toothbrush. And he said, Aunt Weena, because up there on the hill, we called it Baby Mountain. Everybody was aunt and uncles, whether they were related to you or not. And he goes, Aunt Weena, I bought you my toothbrush. Sammy Salento, if you're watching, it's all about you, buddy. But anyway, they had a supernatural joy in the midst of this, that it came from God. So love, joy, and peace. But now let's look at the ones that are directed out. You take your eyes off God for just a minute, and you got to look at people. And when you got to look at people, you have to be, number one, long-suffering, kindness, and goodness. Long-suffering. Ooh, Jesus help me. Kindness. Goodness. Those are the ones that we need when we want to have a relationship with people, right? And remember, it shouldn't be like, oh, I got to be kind to them. Oh, I'm being long-suffering. I'm really being long-suffering here. I'm so long-suffering. Right? No. Does an apple tree go, oh, I got to produce an apple today. Right? No, it's not like that. An apple tree does what? It produces apples because that's what it is. See, when I'm a Christian and my roots grow down deep and I'm rooted and grounded in God and I search for waters hidden, the watering of the word, I am a tree of righteousness planted in the courts of our God, and I will bear forth fruit at all seasons. I am instant in season and out of season. Why? Because that's who I am. And so I am long-suffering, not because I have to be, not because I've got to produce it, not because of some law on top of me, but because that's what I am. I'm just an apple tree. And I just produce what's in me. What's in me comes out of me. It's not hard. But the revelation that you're a tree of righteousness, that you're rooted and grounded in God, and that that's who you are, has to become a reality. Then the ones that are directed in, they refer more to myself. Faithfulness. Gentleness. Self-control. Sometimes we're not gentle with ourselves. And if you're harsh with you, you'll find it really easy to be harsh with others. When you're not faithful to the promises you've made on the inside of you, you'll find it's real easy not to be faithful to the people on the outside. If you're not having self-control, telling yourself no when no one's watching, how will you be able to have self-control when everyone's watching? See, inside that apple tree, when it starts to bloom, there is an apple. In that apple tree, when it starts to lose its leaves and it starts to look hard in the winter of life, inside it, there's still an apple tree. Inside of you, when you're in Christ, are all the good things. Don't get discouraged. They may not have just come out yet, but they'll come out. You just wait. You just watch. You'll see. Paul tells the Galatians in this text that we've been called to freedom, not as an opportunity to serve ourselves, but to serve others. An apple tree doesn't produce a fruit so it can turn its branch in and go. That'd be pretty scary if it did. Steven Spielberg would be like, write that movie, right? Paul carefully defines freedom and what it requires. He reveals that freedom in Christ is not a freedom towards self-indulgence, rather the exercise of loving service to the world.
You know, Jesus, he could have called all these angels down to get him off the cross. When they came at him, he could have just like went, pfft. Good thing nobody was sitting in the front row. They got wet. You didn't pick it up, put it in your eyes, and it'll make your eyes see better, right? Hallelujah. But self-indulgence seems to be a pretty apt word for our society today. You know, Lucy in the comic strip is often a poster child for self-indulgent philosophy. And reading a book to Lucy, Linus says, "It says here the world revolves around the sun once a year." Lucy replies, "The world revolves around the sun? Are you sure? I thought it revolved around me." And see, so many times we come to church because what? We think it's all about me. Well, I hope the service is good today. I hope Julian sings good today. Hope Pastorina's not singing today. Just kidding. But seriously, it's all about what we want, right? When all it really matters is, did God show up? And when he did I recognize it? And in his manifestation, was there a transformation in me? Did I leave differently than when I came in? Amen? This kind of thinking seems to be reflective of our culture and our church. Just look at some of the self-help books that are bent on helping us feel happy. Listen to a good number of electronic preachers today, and you would assume that the sole purpose is to preach everybody happy and prosperous. But those who are guided by the fruit of the Spirit know that true happiness and fulfillment is not found in serving ourselves, but in serving others. Do you ever notice how good you feel when you do something for someone else? Did you ever make somebody's day? Did you ever surprise somebody and do something so nice that they never dreamed that that would happen to them? And they were so changed by that moment. And instead of their heart growing three sizes, yours did. I love the movie The Grinch That Stole Christmas. I think about it so often because he took all their gifts. He took all of their tinsel. He took all of their pies. He took all of the things that made Christmas Christmas down in Whoville. And when he got up to the pinnacle, his sleigh was filled with everything that he had taken from the little people that lived in Whoville. And he heard singing. Ooh. I'm really a kid at heart. And he couldn't figure out what it was. And it says, without the tinsel, without the tree, without the pies, without the schnitzel, without everything, Christmas still came to Whoville. And at that moment, his heart grew three sizes. Do you realize, Whoville people, that when we do right in the midst of wrong, when we can still sing songs of praises in the midnight hour, when we can still see beauty in ashes, the Grinches of this world's hearts will change. And they'll come in because they want what we have. There are two things about Salvation Army officers' uniforms I'd like to tell you about. They have two brass buttons on their lapel of their jacket. There's an S and another S. And one of the S's stands for Saved by Jesus Christ, but the other S stands for Service. And it lets the world know that they've been saved for one purpose and one purpose only, and that is to serve. And see, when we realize that when we produce fruit in our life, it's to serve others, all of a sudden, the reason we do it changes. This is a powerful reminder that we have been set free by Christ so we can serve the needs of a human family, especially the least, the lost, and the lonely. We're able to do that if we can be free from serving ourselves. If I realize I am not getting my identity from serving so that it can fulfill me because I have low self-esteem, but I'm serving others, and I'm not doing it to satisfy my flesh. I'm doing it because I love God. And because I love God so much, I want to serve his people because he loves, I love. See the difference? So now you don't get your label or your identity from what you do. You get your identity from who you're connected to. And that becomes an outward manifestation of an inward transformation. Some years ago, I saw a segment on 60 Minutes that featured a 79-year-old Roman Catholic nun by the name of Sister Emmanuel.
When most folks would like to think of retiring in Arizona during the winter and traveling around the world during the sermon summer, this woman fell on her knees. It was a late night. We had a wonderful time in Terralta, West Virginia, though. Six people got filled with the Holy Ghost and two people got delivered. You tell me, God's not good. Little Grace here this morning. So when most folks would like to think of retiring in Arizona during the winter and traveling around the world during the summer, this woman fell on her knees and prayed that God would send her to the most desperate place on earth. As she did the interview, she said, "Be careful what you pray for, as your prayer might be answered." Her prayer was answered at a time of the interview of this elderly French nun. She was serving in the city of garbage. It's a ghetto in Cairo, Egypt. Every day she'd get up at 4:30 a.m. and begin to work among the 10,000 untouchable residents who managed to stay alive by sorting through garbage, hoping to sell bottles and tin cans. At 9 a.m., she'd be in her own hut teaching 40 Christian Muslim children to read and write. She has also worked with the government to provide better housing, and in her quiet ministry of serving, Sister Emmanuel has helped improve the living conditions of many children, youths, and adults. How appropriate her name is Emmanuel, because it means God is with us. Diane Sawyer was the one interviewing Sister Emmanuel, and at one point Sawyer asked her if there might be a reward for her work. The elderly nun pointed to a painting hanging on her wall. It was a picture of angels with their hands joined dancing in the celestial kingdom. "One of these days," said his sister Emmanuel, "they'll offer me their hand, and I'll dance in the kingdom of heaven with them." That's what she wanted. Sometimes I feel guilty, or I feel ashamed, or I start to feel condemnation because I want a house closer to the church, because I want my convertible out of the garage, because I want to live in a place that's sunny. But see, when something happens on the inside of you where you're transformed, you can go from glory to glory, where it's no longer you want things for your flesh, it's you want things because he wants them. You know, I remember the love that I had and I still have for my children. Remember when they're little and they wake up in the morning and they smell like pee and, you know, stuff on their face and, you know, you get it and you just think they're beautiful. They stink, their hair is all crazy. And you go in and you get them and then, you know, they grow up a little bit and for Christmas they want a Cabbage Patch doll. And you think, are you serious? Those things are like $50. Mind you, my children are 30 and 36 now, or something like that. So you get up at 4 o'clock in the morning, you make a mad dash to the store that you hear is going to have a cabbage doll, and you stand in line for what seems like an hour to try to get one, and then you're like duck and dodge all the other mothers that are trying to get one for their kid, too.

ourselves to trusting our God, we allow God to become the center of our life. Jeremiah says that when that happens, we're like trees along the riverbanks, and we will be fed and we will be nourished. Don't tell me Sister Emmanuel doesn't have her needs met. I'll guarantee you she does. And you try to come against her, you come against God. Amen? When our focus turns to God rather than self, we experience the joy of the fruit of the Spirit, and the Spirit will enable us to transform the world. Being guided by the fruit of the Spirit enables us to have a paradigm shift in the world by the way we live and the example we set. We're to make the world different by making ourselves different. We have to be God's eyes, his ears, and his hands. We're called not to alter life's landscape, but like the apostles, turn the world upside down, because then it's right side up. Martyrs of the ages faced down the principalities and powers, even unto death, proclaiming Christ as their Savior. Brave missionaries carried the story of the light of the world into every far place of the earth, and many died in the effort. Ordinary laymen and lay women, empowered by the fruit of the Spirit, became extraordinary as they joined in the struggle of justice for the downtrodden, the helpless, and to redress all forms of prejudice. In short, we make the world different by making ourselves different. Let me tell you about one woman who transformed the world around her. Her name was Catherine Laws, L-A-W-E-S. She was the wife of Lewis Laws, who in 1921 became the chief warden at Sing Sing. Up on New York's Hudson River, a prison that was often referred to as the worst penitentiary in the world. Right after Lewis and Catherine settled in, she did something that no woman would dare to do. She attended a prison basketball game. Not only that, she took her three children, and they sat in the stands with the inmates. That was just the beginning of how Catherine Laws would eventually transform the world around her. She would routinely visit with individual inmates. I'm sorry, this disturbs me, because for years, I'd go to Huntsville Penitentiary, and I remember sitting with the inmates, and one of the inmates was stroking my hair, and it was just, they were sitting behind me, and just really made my skin curl. And at that moment, I didn't have love for them at all. I wanted to go home where it was safe. But God has transformed my heart where I don't want to go where it's safe. I want to go where God wants to go. One in particular was a murderer who was blind. So she learned Braille and began to teach him how to read. She also befriended a deaf prisoner. And she learned sign language so she could teach him. You wonder sometimes why people end up where they are. Did you ever think it might be frustration because they can't communicate, or they can't see, or they can't hear? And maybe not in the natural, but maybe in the supernatural? She would routinely visit individual inmates, and one in particular who was a murderer and blind. Then tragedy hit in 1937. Her husband was killed in an automobile accident, and she was killed in an automobile accident, and the news of her death quickly spread throughout the prison. And on the day of her burial, prisoners stood at the gate as the funeral procession passed on way to the chapel outside the prison walls. Most of the prisoners were crying. They were bold enough to ask the warden if they could attend the service, and the warden agreed to let them go. The main gate was opened, and the prisoners walked 3/4 of a mile to the chapel. Immediately following the service, each prisoner returned to the prison without any guards escorting them, and not one of them was missing. Catherine Laws lived by an entirely different value system than most people of her time. She walked in the fruits of the Spirit. She was clearly a light in the world of darkness. And for a few years, Catherine Laws helped transform the world of a dreaded prisoner and made it a place to live. Being a Christian means allowing yourself to be claimed by God and shaped and formed by Christ, made in his image to become a brand new person and to live in a world differently than you have ever lived before. And such a life reminds us that we are not put on this earth merely to make a difference in the world. We are put on this earth to make the world different. Imagine how different our relationships would be if we were
people of

0: of love, joy, peace, kindness, faithfulness, goodness, gentleness, and self-control. So I want to do three things. I want to examine the fruit, I want to understand the fruit, and I want to grow in the fruit. Let's look at examine the fruit. When we examine the fruit, that love is a self-giving service. In other words, I serve one another in love. The entire law is summed up in a single command. Love your neighbor as yourself. If you keep on biting and devouring each other, watch out or you will be devoured and destroyed yourself. So love, joy, rejoicing in the Lord, being happy, knowing that God himself said that in this world we'll have trials, we'll have tribulations, but be of great... That's exactly right. How about peace, harmony with each others? If it's possible, Romans 12:18 says, as far as it depends on you, live at peace with everyone. Make every effort to keep the unity of the Spirit through the bond of peace, Ephesians 4:3. Patience, endurance under being provoked with no thought of retaliating, kindness, showing concern for others, goodness, helping others in need, faithfulness, being loyal, being reliable, being trustworthy, gentleness, it means controlled in under strength, self-control, restraining my natural impulses. And then, you know what? As we examine this fruit, we have to understand it. The fruit of the Spirit is a portrait of Christ. It's not a portrait of us. The fruit of the Spirit is about inner character, not outward conformity. It's what's on the inside of me, my character, that causes me to act a certain way, not the world trying to get me to conform to the world. I will give you a new heart and put a new spirit in you. I will remove from you your heart of stone and give you a heart of flesh, and I'll put my spirit in you and move you to follow my decrees and be careful to follow my laws. Ezekiel 36 is a prophecy of what was going to come, where the Spirit of God was going to be sent to us when Jesus said, it's better for me to go that I would send the Spirit to you. He'll lead you and guide you and teach you and show you things to come. See, when Jesus Christ arose and is seated at the right hand of the Father, he didn't leave us. He sent the Holy Spirit to dwell in us. And when that Spirit's on the inside of us, we become champions. You know, I see in pictures all the time, and I remember Incredible Hulk. And, you know, remember the inside of him was this big green guy. You know, and I feel like on the inside of me, there's this big green guy. In other words, it's green. He's going to last. He's going to live forever. He's never dying human being, or, you know, he's spirit. And when I'm busted out, he shows up. When I get out of the way, he shows up. You know, I want a shirt that says the Incredible Hulk lives inside of me and his name is Holy Spirit. Right? I think they'd sell. As long as they're the right shade of green. Right? But you got to examine the fruit. Then you got to understand the fruit. The fruit comes from him. And then you have to grow in the fruit. So we examine it, we understand it, and we grow in it. How's the fruit developed? It's developed, it says in Galatians. So I say, live by the Spirit, and you will not gratify the desires of the sinful nature. Can we put up that thing of the sinful nature? I just want to talk to you about this. You might not be able to see this real closely, but you can see the sinful life. When you're rooted and grounded in that, you see vengeance, you see greed, you see pride, you see envy, you see selfishness. And that's just what happens when you're rooted and grounded in the selfish life, in the nature of man, in the fallen nature, in the generational curses that are upon you because of your ancestry. Adam sinned. He was selfish. He was greedy. His Eve was just as bad. And so we're all children of Adam. And so this is what we grow in. But see, there's another nature. And if you bring that other one up, and this is the nature of Christ, where we walk in the fruits of the Spirit, and you can see all nine of them here, and it's a manifestation of our transformation, where we have goodness, love, joy, kindness, gentleness, self-control, faithfulness, peace. And you know what? It happens on the inside of us when we're grounded and we're not living the life of flesh. We're living the life of the Spirit. See, for the sinful nature desires what's contrary to the Spirit, and the Spirit, what is contrary to the sinful nature. They're in conflict with one another, so that you do not do what you want. But if you're led by the Spirit, you're not under the law. Let's look at Galatians 5, verses 16 through 22. They'd bring that up. So, breaking it down. So I say, walk by the Spirit, and you will not gratify the desires of the flesh. For the flesh desires what is contrary to the spirit, and the spirit what is contrary to the flesh. Sister Emmanuel didn't care about her flesh. Mrs. Laws didn't care about her flesh. They were walking in the spirit, and they are in conflict with each other, so that you are not under the law. But if you are led by the spirit, the acts of flesh are obvious: sexual immorality, impurity, and debauchery, idolatry, and witchcraft. Listen to these: hatred, discord, jealousy, fits of rage, selfish ambition, dissensions, factions, envy, drunkenness, orgies, and the like. I warn you, as I did before, that those who live like this will not inherit the kingdom of God. Notice that 8 of the 15 works of the flesh are sins of discord among brothers. They are hatred, discord, jealousy, fits of rage, selfish ambition, dissensions, factions, and envy. So if the devil can get you to treat your brothers or sisters bad, he's got you. The fruit of the Spirit is supernatural, but it is also conditional. Oh, and gradual. Couldn't see my third point. So let's look at these. The fruit of the Spirit is, number one, supernatural. So it's a work of God. Number two, it's conditional. Galatians 6, 7, and 8, if you'd put that up. It says, do not be deceived. God cannot be mocked. A man reaps what he sows. The one who sows to please his sinful nature, from that nature will reap destruction. The one who sows to please the Spirit, from the Spirit will reap eternal life. Again, let me read it again, because the word has power in it. Galatians 6, verse 7 and 8. Do not be deceived. These gifts are supernatural, they're conditional, and they're gradual. So the one who sows to please his sinful nature, from that nature will reap destruction. The one who sows to please the Spirit, from the Spirit will reap eternal life. Now, you've probably all heard this: sow a thought, reap an action. Sow an act, reach a habit. Sow a habit, reap a character. Sow a character, reap a destiny. So we see that the fruit of the Spirit is gradual in maturity. It's supernatural, it's conditional on walking in the Spirit, and it's gradual in its maturity. So I might be able to be long-suffering for 3 minutes, and I'll grow, and maybe I'm long-suffering in 30 minutes, and then I get it up to 3 days, and then I might get it up to 3 years, all right? Galatians 6, verses 9 through 10, if we could go there. It says, let us not become weary in doing good, for at the proper time we will reap a harvest if we do not give up. Everybody say, I'm in the ring, and I'm not giving up. All right? Therefore, as we have opportunity, notice it doesn't say problems, it says opportunities, let us do good to all people, especially to those who belong to the family of believers. There again, brethren, because I just shared with you, most of the sins of the flesh are with discord with brothers and sisters. Just like it takes study and practice and discipline and self-restraint, eating right to be a champion for the world, if we want to be champions for God, there are things that we must do. And as we do them, there will be a greater reward and a greater harvest that will take place in our lives. Musicians, if you'll come, and ushers, if you'll go ahead and give out the communion. You'll notice things about yourself you never thought were possible. You'll notice when you walk in the Spirit, your desires start to change. You'll notice when you walk in the Spirit, your vocabulary will start to change. You'll notice as you walk in the Spirit, the way you dress will change. The people you hang out with change. How you spend your money will change. What you eat will change. Your sleep patterns will change. What you read will change. How you see people and how you see others will change. Everything changes when we change. I said, everything changes when we change. Who we serve, will we become self-slaves or will we become free in the Spirit? Now, when we saw the video, you noticed that everything changed when he changed. When you are operating in the world, in the flesh, you change with the world. You change with every fad. You change with every belief. You change. They think that this kind of music's all right, so you think it's all right. They say that drinking and carousing's all right, so you think it's all right. They think that having a bathroom that's unisex is all right, so you think it's all right. But you know what? Jesus didn't think it was all right. Because Jesus was connected to God. And so he loved what God loved. He hated what God hated. If we realize that when we're rooted and grounded in God and we're growing on this inside of us, and the Spirit is growing, all of a sudden he'll break out and he'll start producing fruit in our lives that we never thought was possible. And we will become champions for God because we are growing in God. Amen. This morning you've learned several things. You've learned to be a champion in God or for God. You have to be growing in God. You've learned that there are 9 graces or manifestations of the fruit of the Spirit. You've learned that 3 are directed up, 3 are directed out, and 3 are directed in. You've learned that you need to examine yourself to see if there's fruit, and that you need to understand what the fruits are and that they grow gradually. And then you learn that they are supernatural and they are conditional. I pray today that you live in the Spirit, that you would not fulfill the lust of the flesh. You know, most times we take communion, but this morning I wanted to leave just a minute to just teach on it, just a few minutes. And I want him to bring up Luke 22, verses 14 through 20, if you would. And in Luke 22, verses 14 through 20, it says, when the hour came, Jesus and his disciples reclined at the table. And he said to them, I have eagerly desired to eat this Passover with you before I suffer. For I tell you, I will not eat it again until it finds fulfillment in the kingdom of God. And after taking the cup, he gave thanks and said, take this and divide it among you. For I tell you, I will not drink again from the fruit of the vine until the kingdom of God comes. He took the bread, he gave thanks, and he broke it. He gave it to them, saying, this is my body given for you. Do this in remembrance of me. And in the same way, after the supper, he took the cup, saying, this is the cup of my new covenant, my blood, which is being poured out for you. Now, I want you to think about all of the 9 manifestations of the fruit of the Spirit. They're all right there. Every single one of them. He was looking up, he was looking out, and he was looking in. From this passage, we see the following. Communion was initiated during the Jewish Passover. And he said to them, I have eagerly desired to eat this Passover with you before I suffer. See, I know who you are, and I know what you're going to do. And I know it's hallelujah today and crucify you tomorrow. And you know what? I still love you. I'm still long-suffering. I'm still patient. I'm still kind. I'm still faithful. I still have self-control. I still have joy, peace, and love. Passover meal was celebrated every year by the people of Israel to remember their deliverance from the slavery of Egypt. Egypt, typology of the world. When you celebrate this morning, you're celebrating your coming out of the world and being separated unto God, separated from your sin life this morning. Just as God delivered the Israelites from Egypt, so Jesus' sacrificial death brings us deliverance from the slavery of sin. Communion was a time of blessing and giving thanks, and after taking the cup, he gave thanks and said, take this and divide it among you. And during the traditional Passover, a number of cups of wine were symbolically drank together. The first cup was always called the cup of blessing. Unleavened bread was broken, representing Jesus' body. And he took the bread and gave thanks and broke it. And he gave it to them, saying, this is my body given for you. Do this in remembrance of me. And in Exodus, the children of Israel are told to only eat unleavened bread during the Passover. All leaven had to be cleaned out of their house because leaven represented sin. And we say, God, clean our house this morning. Get sin out of me this morning, God. Amen. Jesus broke that unleavened bread at Passover, signifying the sacrifice of his sinless life on our behalf. And bread is a source of life and a source of substance. Jesus described himself as the bread of life. Spiritually speaking, when we believe in Jesus and we partake of his sinless life with Christ, he sustains us to where we live forever. A cup of wine was shared together, representing Jesus' blood. Traditionally, in the Passover meal, it was another reminder of the blood of the unblemished lamb that was sacrificed by each family on the night the Israelites escaped from Egypt. If the blood of the lamb was painted on the doorpost of an Israelite home, the death angel passed by. The communion cup represents the blood of the Lamb of God, that death will pass us by, that we will be able to live eternally. It is a cup of redemption because the blood of Jesus paid the price of our salvation. Then communion is a symbol of the new covenant. This cup is my new covenant in my blood, which is poured out for you. Communion is best understood within biblical concept of covenant. A covenant is a binding agreement between two parties. When we take this, and we take this, and we remember him, we remember we have a covenant with him. And that covenant means that just like Abraham, when we make mistakes, Ishmael, he's going to fix them. He said, I'll bless Ishmael too. He says, I'm going to protect you. And when he destroyed Sodom and Gomorrah, he protected him. Because we have this covenant, God helps us with our mistakes. Because we have this covenant, he protects us. Our participation in communion proclaims and demonstrates our dependence upon his work and grace to overcome sin. The bread and the cup remind us that we're sinners. We need a Savior. That we're forgiven and we can draw strength from God to overcome all sin in Jesus' name. Would you stand to your feet this morning with your bread and your wine in hand? Break the bread between your two fingers as his body was broke. Remember what he's done for you, and you may take the bread. Julian, that last song that you sang, would you go back to that for a minute and just begin to sing that last song for us? And as they're preparing to sing that for us, let's take the cup again. And if the media people would put on the screen the sinful nature one more time. And as a congregation, I want us to look at this, and then she'll switch and put the fruit of the Spirit up. But as you see that and you take this cup, I want you to see Jesus taking all of that to the cross for you. That you're not jealous because Jesus lives inside of you. You're producing the fruit of love. That you're not envious, that you're not strifey. You don't sow discord and anger and rage. That you're not fulfilling the lust of the flesh because of the blood of the Lamb. Would you take your cup now? Washing away all those things you see up there. And now look at the fruit of the Spirit and realize that because of this blood, that's what you can walk in. That's what you can live in. That's what you can have. Julian, if you'll come and take over, I'm going to go to the floor and minister to the people. If you have a need this morning, I want to come and I want to minister to you this morning. If you're watching by live stream and you've not made Jesus Christ your Lord and Savior, would you take this opportunity right now to ask Jesus into your heart that you too can produce the fruits of the Spirit in your life, that no longer would you be bound by the flesh, but you would have freedom in Christ. Would you say, Lord Jesus, come into my heart. I believe you were born of a virgin. You lived, crucified, and died. And on the third day, you rose again. As according to Romans 10, 9 and 10, I believe this in my heart. I confess it with my mouth. I am saved. From this day forward, I am a child of God. In Jesus' name, amen.
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So here is the good news, my friends. The good news. There is, therefore, now no condemnation, no punishment, no curse for all those who are in Christ Jesus. All your fears have been taken away. Instead, hope has been given. Because God, out of His great love, redeemed us on the cross. So now, my friends, no power of hell and no scheme of man

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